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1: Actress Brenda Fricker has died.
2: Brenda Fricker appeared in more than 90 films and television shows over a 60-year career that included an Academy Award for Best Supporting Actress for her role in My Left Foot. She was the first Irish actress to win an Oscar, but she was probably best known in this country for her role as the Pigeon Lady.
3: It's Christmas Eve. Good deeds count for extra tonight.
4: They do?
3: Of course they do.
2: Her role alongside Macaulay Culkin in the Christmas classic Home Alone 2. Brenda Fricker was 81. Ireland's deputy prime minister said the country's lost a national treasure. Brian Clark, ABC News.
1: Across the pond, 10 Downing Street will have a new resident shortly. Andy Burnham will be the elected leader of Britain's governing Labour Party and will become prime minister.
5: We are united, and we put the power that comes from that unity at the service of people and places who have been waiting too long for politics to let them hope again. And that's what we're going to do, everybody. We're going to give them hope back.
1: Burnham highlighted plans to focus on economic renewal, public control of key sectors, and creating new modern industrial jobs. The milk brand Fairlife is pausing production in the U.S. following a ransomware cyber attack. Owner Coca-Cola says product quality and safety has not been impacted. Starting next week, Boeing will retake responsibility of certifying all of its 737 MAX planes. Dave Packer, ABC News.
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9: The KFQD weather forecast for Anchorage. This afternoon, overcast skies, continued risk for some off and on showers, highs in the upper 50s. Tonight, mainly cloudy, chance for a shower or two, lows in the upper 40s. Another cloudy day tomorrow, showers at times, highs in the upper 50s. Sunday stays cloudy with showers around at times, highs in the upper 50s. This is KFQD meteorologist Steve Adamson.

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4: A brand new monkey species has been discovered. You wouldn't think that could still happen on planet Earth in the year 2026, but they discovered a brand new monkey.
5: Saw that. Yeah, if you're bored with the standard monkeys, good news.
4: I'll tell you about that coming up. So, presidential election 28, Republican side, the most dumbed-down version is Marco Rubio versus J.D. Vance for people. Names will probably emerge that you don't even know, or I don't even know. But J.D. Vance versus Marco Rubio. J.D. Vance, the current sitting vice president, who I don't know exactly what or who he is because he's been a number of different things. He was on Joe Rogan the other day for like 3 hours or something. Man, I heard him getting killed by a lot of different corners.
5: Well, I'll kill him for this. Absolutely dropping his pants for the "it's the Jews" crowd. Shameless, disgusting, mortifying. Anyway.
4: Yeah, Mark Halperin thought it was unbelievable that J.D. Vance went on there and some of the things that he said.
5: It was obscene.
4: So then you got Marco Rubio, who is the sitting Secretary of State, who is very verbally gifted. So is J.D. Vance. Actually, back to J.D. Vance. The fact that he is so verbally gifted. See, Trump's verbally gifted in a weird way, but he also sometimes just says stuff because of the way his brain works that he doesn't really mean, or he should have said it differently. J.D. Vance is not saying anything by accident. So none of that stuff he said on Joe right. Rogan was like a slip of the tongue, or "I'm sorry, I didn't think that through."
5: Yeah, it is, as the Brits say, too clever by half. He's really trying to get that crowd consolidated behind him, the anti-Semitic new right. Anyway. Marco, meanwhile, who I am a great admirer of, gave a speech at, I'm trying to read this print. It's super tiny. It was a big thinkatorium about, leftism, militant leftism, leftist violence, and communism, in short. And he absolutely brought the thunder. He had kind of two main points, one being the violence coming from the left and then the false promises of the left. Here's a nice sample of the first theme.
6: More than 80% of radical violence is now driven by far left and anarchist actors. These are not abstract statistics. Americans have seen what those numbers mean. An all-out assault on our immigration officers, sniper attacks, explosives, armed ambushes, a transgender shooter opening fire on Catholic elementary school students as they pray, his gun marked with slogans like, "Where is your God now?" A healthcare executive executed in cold blood in the streets, multiple assassination attempts on a sitting president, and the murder of the greatest conservative activist of a generation, a man who happened to also be a husband and the father of two young children, shot and killed while speaking to a crowd of students.
5: And he makes the point that this is a distinctive evil. It's the worst against the best. This is what radical leftism is. It's trying to tear people down.
4: So you ready to move on to the socialism part?
5: Sure.
4: So does he start with that at 82 or 83 on this list? I listened to the clips last night, and I listened to his speech, or heard the socialism part of the speech, but I don't know how it's broken down.
5: It's all good. Let's just start from 82.
4: Okay.
6: It may wear various different slogans and ideologies across place and time. They can call themselves anti-capitalist, or anti-imperialist, or communist, or anarchist, or Marxist, but the fundamental character is always the same. It's always the same. It is a poisonous resentment cloaked in the language of equality and justice and liberation, an overwhelming need to tear down what greater men have built, to wreck what is beautiful and what is right on behalf of people who are only filled with ugliness and have nothing else to offer the world.
4: Yeah, we played the clip of Bertrand Russell a while back, and this was in black and white. He said this in the 50s or something, one of your thinkers. And I'd never heard it set that plainly, and I will think about it differently for the rest of my life. It's not about helping the downtrodden. It's about bringing down the successful. Because it is the politics of envy. It's some sort of weird, they have more than me, and I'm going to stop them from having stuff. But that doesn't work. So you have to claim it's about helping the working class.
5: Right, right. It's the politics of envy, of blame, and it's almost always the young, disaffected, educated who don't have the lives they think they ought to have, and so they need somebody to blame. And you throw in, oh, I get stuff without trying. That sounds great, too. That's what it is. That's what it's always been.
4: Marco goes on in the next clip.
6: Through violence and through terror, they once again seek to impose their ugliness on all of us. The old dogma was wrong. The old dogma was wrong. None of this is driven by idealism. It is not utopian. In fact, it is the opposite. One of the criticisms you sometimes hear of communism, for example, is that it sounds good in theory, but it never works in practice. That's actually not true. Communism does not sound good in theory. The world it envisions for all of us is small, flat, gray, leveled of all exception, drained of all that is good and noble in the human soul. The world it envisions is a world without courage, a world without creativity. Or ambition, a world without heroes or glory or great causes to strive towards, without a world without miracles, without myths, without men who rise above the rest to do incredible and extraordinary things. And the world communism envisions is a world without God.
4: Yeah, we need to stop with the it sounds good in theory. He's right, because it doesn't sound good even in theory. Because of the force mechanism you need to make it work.
5: Right.
4: That, by definition, is going to make it evil. You need so much force to make all these things happen. You know, I was reading the Democratic Socialists of America platform a little bit earlier, and their talk of the government owning the biggest corporations in America. So you're talking about what? Apple and SpaceX and Google and GM and... Mm-hmm. And how is that going to happen? I mean, the amount of force that it would take to take over those companies and then run them and take the money and do whatever they're going to do with it?
5: It's absolutely asinine. It's unworkable, and anybody who has any real-world experience knows that. The fact that a scheme that ludicrous is as appealing as it is to young people who are miseducated. And it's worth mentioning, and I've got some more statistics. We touched on this the other day. This is almost exclusively a movement of the young, white, and educated. Now, they like to trot out a minority person here and there because that's their claim, that it's to lift up the downtrodden. But it is wildly young, white, and affluent. Anyway, a little more from Marco.
6: For these architects of revolutionary violence, the towering achievement of our civilization, for them, it's an unbearable humiliation, a reminder of what they cannot do, and a reminder of what they cannot be. So they choose instead to destroy. They attack pipelines. They attack railroads. They attack power grids and laboratories, the physical embodied symbols of power and invention and achievement. This is the nature of the terrorism we face today. They despise the West because the West is great.
4: So you asked this the other day, and I'd like to hear Tim or one of our lawyer friends explain why this doesn't cross the line. Because everybody joins the military, becomes a judge, becomes president of the United States, becomes a member of the Senate, whatever, all kinds of different positions. You have to swear to uphold the Constitution. The DSA platform wants to rewrite the Constitution. Well, that's a gentle way of saying tear up the current Constitution, destroy the Constitution, not uphold the current Constitution. How are they not enemies of America? If they want to end capitalism, destroy the Constitution, get rid of the Senate, and abolish prisons and the police, how are you not an enemy of the United States if that's your platform?
5: Well, that's revolution. I mean, to end the Senate, unless you specifically say, we're going to promote a constitutional amendment and get it approved by 2/3 of the states, blah, blah, blah. Yeah, you're talking about revolution.
4: And so, again,
5: yeah, I agree with you completely.
4: The amount of force it would take to do that, What are you going to, an army going to come in and close it down? I mean, what are we talking about here?
5: Yeah. Yeah. It's an interesting question about, it's kind of a philosophical question. One of the things that proves how dedicated we are to free speech and how incredibly great it is we'll let these jackass yahoos shoot off their mouths. And a lot of it actually kind of crosses the line. Well, look, they're not doing any harm, and we're that dedicated to free speech. We are the shining city on the hill when it comes to liberty for the rest of the world. They look at us, you know, like Brits and Canadians think we're half nuts, but, yeah, well, who's a great superpower and who's not? But at some point, if you let them get too much critical mass, then all of a sudden you've got to crack down.
4: Well, we need a little more free speech on this issue, but I'll tell you about that after this.
5: Yeah, congratulations. Your personal information is valuable. 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
4: Here's why we need more free speech around this issue. So the Democratic Socialists of America, the DSA, the website, it says this was started by Bernie Sanders. I don't know if Bernie believes all this stuff, but ask him. Make him answer the question. Do you believe all the stuff on the website? Do you want to do away with the... You're a senator. Do you want to do away with the U.S. Senate? Do you want to rewrite the Constitution, which, again, is a nice way of saying tear up the Constitution, destroy the Constitution, come up with something different, destroy capitalism? Is that what you want to do? All these candidates that have run as DSA candidates that have won their primaries, make them say, do you agree with all this stuff?
5: I want to completely open the borders, and I want to completely open the prisons, empty the prisons, and eliminate police forces. That's what I want. Make them say that.
4: Housing is a right, and it'll all be controlled by the government. Is that what you advocate? Say it out loud. Apple is going to belong to the government.
5: Mm-hmm.
4: Is that your
5: actual position? Continue to innovate and be efficient with its money and blah, blah, blah. Say it.
4: I think some of them that they would say no, but I think some of them would say no and be lying.
5: Yeah, Marxists lie all the time.
4: Anyway, you have any thoughts on any of that? Text line 415-295-KFTC.
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17: Definitely want to watch your speed on the outbound Glen and actually the inbound Glen as well through Arctic
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1: New York Mayor Zohran Mamdani yesterday attended a World Cup watch party with inmates at Rikers Island. That's how crowded the other bars were.
2: So I got more on that in a little bit. The watch party that Mamdani put together in the prison. I wish you communists worried as much about taxpayers and citizens who obey the laws as you do about people who are in prisons who demonstrated that they don't care about society.
3: No kidding. I thought this was so enlightening. A young woman by the name of Kendall White, who's some sort of like young fellow at the Wall Street Journal, writes, it's summertime for socialism in New York. And she mentions the Democratic Socialists America claimed primary wins in three of the safe congressional districts in New York and will probably be headed into the United States Congress. And she says, how did they do it? To find out, I spent the last month soaking up the warmth of collectivism by cramming as many DSA events as possible into my schedule. Coffee with comrades, a Socialism 101 course, a new member's social, a book club, and even a hootenanny. I found myself thinking, what is a hootenanny exactly? Is it like a jamboree or is that different?
2: Is it better or worse than a hoedown? Is it more festive than a hoedown or less festive?
3: Right, or more somber. Right. Yes, I don't know. But listen to this. This is, while our witticisms are enjoyable for everyone.
2: It's a less somber hoedown. Don't you know anything?
3: Idiot. Yeah. But listen to this.
4: What do you say?
3: Oh, for God's sake. The DSA also hosts board game nights, running clubs, World Cup watch parties, a softball league, and birding trips. And I think that is really interesting, giving young people a chance to actually get together and using that positive feeling to indoctrinate them into socialism. And then she goes into the fact that the DSA is of the opinion that we should just use the Democratic Party ballot line, but we should build our own party. So once we're in office, we're not responsible to the Democratic Party at all. We're the DSA. So we use that ballot line, call ourselves Democrats, but we are the DSA. And then she goes into some facilitators, the things they said, getting rid of the Senate and the Electoral College. Another important aspect of socialism, he said, is that we generally consider ourselves to be Marxists. And then they sang a newish version of L'Internationale, the Soviet Union's national anthem, for much of Stalin's reign. They changed some of the lyrics to From the River to the Sea Forever, Trans Rights Forever, that sort of thing. And Kendall writes, at the new member social, I sipped a seltzer while conversing with fellow travelers in a spacious apartment. A copy of Mao's Little Red Book and a Russian fur hat with a Soviet red star sat together on a bookshelf. The communist paraphernalia was mirrored by a collection of Mamdani campaign signs on the opposite side of the room. Comrades cracked open a Riesling that retails for nearly $100 a half bottle.
2: Well, that's why Jonah Goldberg was writing the other day that this whole, the DSA is, no, it's just kind of a slightly more left Democratic Party. No, these are communists.
3: Yeah.
2: For instance, Byron York has this quote from the DSA website. What would it be like under them? You have no debt. You don't need health insurance. You don't pay a mortgage or have a landlord because comfortable housing is a human right. Your retirement is publicly funded. Food, education, energy, medicine, and transportation aren't for profit.
3: Right, right. Kendall writes, the DSA offers an attractive bill of goods, a built-in friend group, and the promise of free everything for everyone all the time.
2: Can we
3: How
2: throw
3: can
2: in
3: mainstream Democrats compete?
2: Cats can talk. Horses can fly.
3: Sure, might as well.
2: And you can poop gold bars.
3: All Democrats have had on offer for the past decade is a geriatric candidates and rage against President Trump. If you're a young Democrat wanting to meet like-minded friends, good luck. I filled out the New York State Democratic Interest Form 2 weeks ago, have yet to hear back. There are no events listed on their website. Even if there were, I doubt they would have as much folk music and free beer as the DSA shindigs I attended. The Democrats' problem is of their own creation, she goes on at some length. The warmth of collectivism feels all the warmer because of the social chill Democrats imposed on New York.
2: You can wear cowboy boots to a hootenanny, can't you?
3: Sure, yeah.
2: But probably not a shindig.
3: No, you would stand out, definitely.
2: You could at a hoedown jamboree, I'd wear loafers.
3: Really?
2: What are you going to wear to a jamboree?
3: Never mind.
2: Always with socks. I'm not a sockless guy. Come on now. We got more on the way. If you miss it, get the podcast Armstrong and Getty On Demand.
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2: ABC News, I'm Dave Packer. Taylor Farms issuing a recall after some of its shredded iceberg lettuce was linked to an outbreak of a nasty stomach bug linked to Taco Bell's in Indiana, Kentucky, Michigan, Ohio, and West Virginia. From the Great Lakes to the Mid-Atlantic and Northeast, millions breathing smoky air from wildfires, mostly in Canada. Republicans accusing Canada of wildfire mismanagement. President Trump threatening additional tariffs. Ontario Premier Doug Ford says, let's fix the problem, not the blame.
3: For those same elected officials from the Republican Party, why don't they talk to their governor and see how they can support us?
2: Reports from media in Iran, two oil tankers exploded and caught fire while passing through the mined route near Oman in the Strait of Hormuz. President Trump traveled to New York today for a World Cup reception with FIFA's president ahead of Sunday's championship match.
4: So good luck to Spain and Argentina on Sunday, and may the best team win.
2: This is ABC News.
5: The KFQD weather forecast for Anchorage and the Valley. More unsettled weather ahead. Cloudy this afternoon. Lingering off and on rain. Highs in the upper 50s. Tonight mainly cloudy. A leftover shower or two around. Lows in the upper 40s. Saturday and Sunday both days stay cloudy and showers at times. High temperatures each day in the upper 50s. This is KFQD meteorologist Steve Adamson.

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1: In a recent interview, Keith Richards called America a bit of a disappointment at the moment, leaving many people concerned that he's having trouble finding drugs.
2: So Mick Jagger's done about 10 hours worth of interviews in the last week. They got a new album out that my brother, who is a Rolling Stones fanatic, says is pretty good. I haven't listened to any of it. Are you listening to any of it?
3: I have no doubt. No, I haven't yet.
2: Yeah, my brother.
3: The last
2: said,
3: one was pretty damn solid.
2: My brother thought, he said, this is like Tattoo You again.
3: That was my skeptical noise.
2: You don't believe it, or?
3: Oh, I'd have to hear it.
2: They're in their 80s. But anyway, the whole rock star's unhappy with America. Oh, please. Oh, my freaking God. We have to make one exception to free speech. No more rock stars with their political opinions. Keith Richards, couldn't love your music more. Who could possibly give a crap what you think about the state of the United States of America right now?
3: Here's my only defense of Keith. The guy who asked him.
2: Good point. That is an excellent point, actually.
3: Thank you. I'm here all week, which is mercifully about to happen.
2: That's what the new free speech rule has got to be about. Stop asking someone who just won a gold medal in the Olympics what they think of ICE. Stop asking aging guitar players what they think of the politics of America. Yeah, stop. You really think you're doing some good in the world? I assume you became a journalist because you're going to try to do some good in the world. That ain't doing good in the world. All right, you bastards. I'd like to fight you. I'd like to fight that guy, whoever that guy is right now.
3: It's perfectly normal.
2: SOB. Also perfectly normal, also old, probably roughly the same age, Joe Biden is Keith Richard. So he's got a new book coming out in November, Promise Me America, which Nellie Bowles of Free Press says she hasn't figured out what the inflection is supposed to be on that. Promise Me America, or Promise Me America, or how are you supposed
3: like
2: to say
3: it's a pony for Christmas. Promise me a pony.
2: Anyway, here is the promo that they put out.
4: It's about the challenge we faced as a nation, about the decisions I made, and why I made them. Leading the country through COVID, rebuilding our economy, and restoring our democracy after the attack on January 6th.
2: Here's old Goodwin.
4: Ending our nation's long

0: war in Afghanistan.
1: That's the good one right there. Okay, that's good, Michael. That is war in Afghanistan. And as Nellie Bowles writes, anyway, he released a video announcing the book, and it's very sad to watch. Biden has declined further, as it happens in life. The camera cuts every 2 seconds. I hadn't thought about that, but it wasn't just being a modern TikTok thing. It was a, we have to piece this together 2 seconds at a time. And that, things in Afghanistan, we're in this business. All you can do is assume that's the best they could do after many, many, many takes.
0: Any new nation's longest war in Afghanistan.
2: Yeah, the people who are involved in the production thought that's as good as we're going to get. We just need to move on.
1: It's very sad to watch. The camera cuts every 2 seconds. His voice is slurred and hushed. Some of his longer words are barely intelligible, I'd say. After 80, why even be on camera? Who is the one saying, we need him to be doing more on-camera stuff? And why do I feel like Dr. Jill is gearing him up to be on Dancing with the Stars?
2: Right.
1: Oh, the evil Dr. Jill, not a real doctor.
2: Not even close, no.
1: Holy cow.
2: Yeah, just terrible.
1: Please,
2: just terrible.
1: She finishes with, please, Bidens, let this man retire from public life. He's earned his cantaloupe, and let him eat it in peace.
2: You know, I discovered the joys of the humble cantaloupe whilst vacationing. Jeannie and I used to buy them, but they're huge. So you got a whole cantaloupe, and that for two people, I mean, that would last you 3 weeks, except the cantaloupe won't last 3 weeks. Or you buy pre-sliced, prohibitively expensive.
1: My mom always called it muskmelon.
2: Different melon.
1: That's a different melon?
2: I do believe so, yes. I could be mistaken. My melon knowledge is admittedly mediocre at best.
1: My kids always complain. If you go to a cheap restaurant, which we do a lot, and you get their fruit bowl, which I often make them get a fruit bowl if they're having other unhealthy stuff. The fruit bowl at a cheap restaurant is all melon. They'll give you like a grape and a slice of strawberry and a bunch of melon. Melon must be free. You go to a nice restaurant and get a fruit bowl, like a more expensive breakfast place, and there's lots of delicious fruit in there. You get some pineapple, you get several grapes, you get a couple blueberries. Cheap restaurant, some. So looking at you, Black Bear Diner. All melon.
2: Nice job, fruit
1: bowl. Way too much melon.
2: Look at that guy. He's some sort of fruit bowl. Here's your answer, Jack, and we've all learned something today. A cantaloupe is a type of muskmelon, but not all muskmelons are cantaloupes.
1: Cantaloupe without a girl. Say that again.
2: A cantaloupe is a type of muskmelon, but not all muskmelons are cantaloupes.
1: So my mom was right.
2: Yes, absolutely, yeah. Yeah. It was a specific sort of muskmelon.
1: She, you know, child of the Depression... She's a, hey, we aren't the kind of people that get to, like, individually identify our melons, all right?
2: Right.
1: We're lucky to have a melon at all. They're all muskmelons. Let's eat it and enjoy ourselves.
2: The rich might be obsessing over what muskmelon will we serve tonight. We are happy to have any melon we can get. Exactly. God bless her.
1: Oh, man. Muskmelon, which is a terrible name for a melon. I don't find melon that enjoyable anyway, generally, but musk is not an appetizing word.
2: Oh, I've hardly met a melon I didn't enjoy.
1: Really?
2: How about the humble watermelon?
1: I have never understood.
2: He's the king of the melons, both in size and deliciousness.
1: I've never understood the appeal of watermelon.
3: What?
2: Wow. Yeah, I know, Michael. We're working with a weirdo. Freak.
1: God, when I was a kid, it'd be, hey, we got watermelon. It was like... I don't like they gave us a pony or something. And I'm like, okay, great.
2: It's freaking summer deliciousness. It's American deliciousness. Hey, that was great how the Cubs won the World Series last year, wasn't it, Jack? I'm seeing whether he's a Soviet spy because the Cubs didn't win the series.
1: And you eat it and you got like, watermelon juice running down your arm.
2: Well, put your elbow to the side. This is a disappointing moment.
1: The seeds.
2: We should probably move. Spit them out! For distance. It's how I learned really good spitting technique, by the way. Spitting watermelon seed spitting contests with my cousins back in the day. Good times.
1: We got a person out in the newsroom, Jensen, who does news for us every now and then. She's in her 20s. She's a regular person. She went to opening night of the Odyssey last night. going to ask her, a regular person, about it. And she saw it at the IMAX, which is part of the attempt here to, like, rescue the movie industry.
2: Mm.
1: Because they do have the problem of, like, I got a really great TV. It wasn't that expensive either. And it's really, really giant and really, really good. And the leap from that to a regular movie is just not enough to make me go sometimes. But IMAX is different. IMAX is a different world from television. Okay. And so this is the first major motion picture that's been released in full form on an IMAX.
2: Oh,
1: and I'm gonna check that out. And I tried to get seats. There were seats available for this weekend. I thought, oh, cool, opening weekend, still seats available, but only the front two rows. Well, luckily, as I mentioned that yesterday, a bunch of you texted me and said, don't do it. You can't. Not only do you have to crane your neck, which I don't really care about that all much, but you just can't. You can't really take in what's going on. It's not designed. I don't even know why they sell seats there.
2: And to extract the money from poor suckers like yourself, I guess.
1: But I'm going to wait till next week, so I won't be able to review it this weekend like I was hoping to. I'm going to wait till next week so I can get a seat further back middle of the IMAX and watch it in the full form.
3: Did you say it was 3 hours long, though?
1: Oh, yeah. It's just like 2 minutes short of a three-hour movie. Although they announced, and I appreciated that, at least our local IMAX, we ain't doing any previews, all right? So the movie starts on time. Don't show up on time. Because I have started showing up a full half hour late, because that's how long the previews have become at my local movie theater. And it's not just previews, it's just ads. Here's an ad for State Farm Insurance. Here's an ad for McDonald's. And then previews. It's just, I'm going to sit there for a half hour and watch movies. Commercials. It's crazy.
2: Yeah. So that will be in hour four. We'll get to Jensen's review. If you don't get hour four, grab it by podcast, Armstrong and Getty On Demand. You ought to be subscribing. You will get the Armstrong and Getty One More Thing podcast automatically. Yesterday's One More Thing was about how perverse the American Museum of National History at the Smithsonian in Washington, D.C. has become, how it's become like an organ of Marxist education. It's sickening.
1: It really is. I complained about this last summer because me and the kids went.
2: But I really think you'll enjoy the podcast again, Armstrong and Getty On Demand from July the 16th. Coming up, really need to tip our cap to the fact that L.A.'s bums and junkies policies have reached a new level of waste and incompetence. 6 months ago, you thought, this is as bad as it gets. No, they've striven to rise above that level of incompetence, and they've gotten even better slash worse.
1: Cool. And, man, they got a problem in Colorado we'll get to at some point. Somebody keeps hacking into online court dramas. No, that makes it sound like a TV show. Actual courtrooms, court cases they're doing online. Mm-hmm. And showing porn or Nazi stuff.
2: Oh,
1: and it keeps happening over and over again.
4: I'm here and I'm not a cat.
1: Exactly, that sort of thing.
2: That sort of thing, yeah.
1: Stay tuned.
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1: Coming up in a moment, there is a problem with starting to do all your court cases online. People are hacking in, and in Colorado, they got a particular problem with porn and Nazis showing up in their courtrooms. So more
2: pornographic Nazis. Can it get any worse? So speaking of great Western cities, or at least formerly so, in great Western states, L.A.'s homeless policy is piling the incredibly expensive absurd upon the appallingly expensive ridiculous. California Post is reporting that a city homeless initiative championed by Councilwoman Nithya Raman, she is the communist who's way left of Karen Bass, who was one of the final two in the election, poor Spencer Pratt being shoved to the side. But this homeless initiative championed by the socialist Raman has spent more than $60 million to fill three subsidized apartments with homeless, quote-unquote, Angelenos. It was supposed to be a couple of thousand. It's three so far. Three, not 3,000, not 300, three. Meanwhile, City Hall still pumps hundreds of millions of taxpayer dollars into a different thing, the scandal-marred L.A. Homeless Services Authority, despite years of talk about the need for the change because they don't do any good. So then you've got Karen Bass's signature Inside Safe program, which pays exorbitant rates to temporarily stash bums and junkies in hotel rooms. Then there's the city's dismal record with the L.A. Homeless Services Authority, which we could go into detail, but Bass appoints 5 of the 10 members who govern that authority, but it's completely corrupt, completely ineffective, and the city has appeared powerless to fix the agency or even leave it. The county has more or less left that organization behind. But this year, the Trump administration yanked $200 million in federal funding that the LAHSA had been getting as the feds probed the agency for alleged financial mismanagement. Gee, do you think alleged conflicts of interest and poor contract oversight? But the city officials who've been talking about how it's ineffective have yet to even study the prospect of shifting spending away from the LHSA. They just keep shoveling them tens of millions of dollars. And this is a group that just spent $60 million to move homeless people into three apartments. It's also a group that pours billions of dollars into the homeless industrial complex, funneling taxpayer money to nonprofits that benefit financially by entrenching homelessness rather than abating it. And it's just growing. Holy crap.
1: Frustrating.
2: Oh, and nobody's willing to admit it's a drug problem. It's a drug and drug-fueled mental illness problem.
1: So we're on a new radio station in Denver, Colorado, K-How. Woo-hoo! I grew up listening to K-How, K-H-O-W, every day when I was a teenager. And it's one of the main reasons I got into radio at all. So it's very exciting that the Armstrong and Getty Show is now on K-How in Denver. We also have been on in Colorado Springs for quite some time. That's where this story comes from.
2: Where my parents lived for years and years. Yeah. Love the Springs.
1: That's right.
2: Yeah.
1: This is from KRDO in Colorado Springs and a problem they're having with courtrooms.
3: This video sent to us by a viewer shows what started as a routine court hearing and ended with pornography, swastikas, and a judge forced to shut the hearing down.
4: Literally, it would be men gratifying themselves with swastikas swirling around the screen.
3: Defense attorney Jeremy Lowe was in the El Paso County courtroom when it happened last week. He says the judge immediately shut the virtual proceeding down after the explicit video, which we've heavily blurred, took over the screen.
4: This is pornographic and anti-Semitic images being projected throughout a courtroom.
1: Thanks for your expertise.
4: People to observe, and it's just not appropriate.
2: We're tracking.
1: Appreciate your expertise on that. This is inappropriate and anti-Semitic. Oh, you mean the guy whacking off and the Nazi symbols? Oh, okay.
2: You got a guy polishing his V2 right there on the screen. That's a little World War II humor for you.
1: I'm glad we brought in somebody with a PhD to let us know why this is offensive. The report goes on.
3: KRDO 13 investigates also obtained video from a similar disruption during a Pueblo County court hearing a few weeks ago. The Colorado Judicial Department tells KRDO 13 investigates it has received reports of at least 28 virtual courtroom disruptions in the last 6 months alone. And the state says the people responsible are disguising themselves as police officers, attorneys, and other legitimate court participants. Back in 2024, KRDO 13 investigates reported on similar disruptions inside Colorado's virtual court system.
4: There are high school kids and junior high school kids that come throughout the courtrooms and observe proceedings with their school. You know, it is really sad that we have the potential to expose them to this.
1: Once again,
2: I was kind of on the fence about whether having Nazi porn on our courtroom proceedings was a good idea or not, but he convinced me. That's right, the kids, right.
1: If you didn't have high schoolers there, then we'd all be perfectly fine with watching a Nazi masturbate. But
2: he makes an excellent point.
1: So, kids. You know, it turns out you were right. I wasn't picturing that. I thought it was two different things, likely. I thought it was probably people hacking in. No, I shouldn't say hacking. Breaking in and then showing porn and then some other Nazi stuff. But no, it's actually combined.
2: Right.
5: Nazi Germany.
2: I say we break in and show porn. No, no, no. We've got to inflict Nazi stuff on people. That's the most shocking. I say porn. I say Nazi. You got Nazi on my porn. You got porn on my Nazi. That's an old reference. But then they came up with, wait a minute, Heinrich. Wait a minute.
1: Two great offenses that offend together, Nazi and porn. That is really something. Thank you, Colorado, for that. If you missed the segment, get the podcast, Armstrong and Getty, on demand.
6: Armstrong and Getty.
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4: Private equity billionaire Leon Black walked out of his transcribed interview with the House Oversight Committee investigating the Jeffrey Epstein files.
5: According to the transcript, Black repeatedly declined to answer questions about how many non-disclosure agreements he was involved in, citing the advice of his attorneys. He was subpoenaed to testify later this year, a move his lawyers called a political stunt.
6: They made a premeditated political decision to serve him with subpoenas after less than an hour of questioning.
5: Black is scheduled to be deposed on September 3rd. Peter Haralambos, ABC News.
4: Target is recalling hundreds of thousands of Cat and Jack toddler girls' Saquara sandals because decorative pearls can fall off, posing a choking hazard. Scientists say they've identified a teen soldier killed in the American Revolution at the Battle of Camden in South Carolina 246 years ago.
7: Nobody really knew for sure whether we could get genetic profiles suitable for a genealogy investigation on 240-plus-year-old remains. But we got lucky and it worked.
4: Allison Peacock with the FHD Forensics says that the remains are those of Private John Pumphrey of the 7th Maryland Regiment. The NFL has suspended Arizona Cardinals executive Ryan Gold indefinitely for violating the league's gambling policy. They say an investigation found Gold provided confidential inside information on the 2026 draft selection before the picks were announced. Dave Packer, ABC News.
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11: The KFQD weather forecast for Anchorage. This afternoon, overcast skies, continued risk for some off and on showers, highs in the upper 50s. Tonight, mainly cloudy, chance for a shower or two, lows in the upper 40s. Another cloudy day tomorrow, showers at times, highs in the upper 50s. Sunday stays cloudy with showers around at times, highs in the upper 50s. This is KFQD meteorologist Steve Adamson.

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7: 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I'm Dan Sullivan. I'm running for the U.S. Senate, and I approve this message.
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1: The KFQD weather forecast for Anchorage and the Valley. More unsettled weather ahead. Cloudy this afternoon. Lingering off and on rain. Highs in the upper 50s. Tonight mainly cloudy. A leftover shower or two around. Lows in the upper 40s. Saturday and Sunday both days stay cloudy and showers at times. High temperatures each day in the upper 50s. This is KFQD meteorologist Steve Adamson.

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3: 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Ship Creek is closed to all sports fishing, and East Coast Inlet razor clam fisheries remain closed. In the Matsu, pike, rainbow trout, and arctic char fishing remains productive. Try spoons, spinner baits, or leeches under a float. West Coast Inlet fresh waters remain closed to king salmon fishing. In the Kenai, sockeye salmon fishing is heating up on the Kenai and Russian rivers. Anglers are finding success with red flies, beads, and floss rigs. The Kenai River late-run king salmon fishery remains closed. In Homer and Seward, halibut, ling cod, and rockfish fishing continues to be excellent. Fresh herring, salmon belly, and large jigs are producing the best action. Seward's youth-only lagoon fishery remains open through July 31st. 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
5: House official says China's president still plans to visit this year despite President Trump's 2020 election interference allegations.
6: Trump extended the invitation after a summit in Beijing earlier this year, and Xi is set to visit the White House on September 24th, despite Trump's claims about China during his primetime address on Thursday.
7: The People's Republic of China carried out what is believed to be the largest compromise of election data in history.
6: Records released by the White House show that China attempted to obtain but not alter voter records. A spokesperson for the Chinese Foreign Ministry said the allegations were, quote, completely fabricated out of thin air. Peter Haralambos, ABC News.
5: A small protest outside the federal courthouse in Oakland, California over the proposed Paramount Warner Brothers Discovery merger. Comedian and TV host W. Camus Bell says if there are a few players left in town, they'll dictate what people see.
8: In our times when there's so many issues to focus on, I get why this is not something that everybody's thinking about. But we've all been in that position where you were looking for something to watch and the thing you thought would be there wasn't there. That's media consolidation.
5: The protest was held as a judge held a hearing for 12 states suing to block that merger. The Tennessee Titans plan to induct 40-year-old Chris Johnson into the franchise's Ring of Honor at the season opener in September. Johnson played six seasons with the Titans and last month revealed he has Lou Gehrig's disease. Dave Packer, ABC News.
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12: The KFQD weather forecast for Anchorage. Unfortunately, no signs of any decent weather just yet for us. It stays cloudy tonight. Chance for leftover showers. Lows in the upper 40s. Saturday, cloudy. Showers at times. Highs in the upper 50s. Sunday, cloudy. Again, with a chance for showers at times. Highs in the upper 50s. This is KFQD meteorologist Steve Adamson.

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9: News, I'm Dave Packer. It's Saturday morning in Iran, where CENTCOM says it completed a seventh day of U.S. strikes. Iran firing back with alerts in Qatar, Jordan, Bahrain, and major damage to a power and water desalinization plant in Kuwait. Texas Governor Greg Abbott declared a major disaster in several Texas counties affected by flash flooding that killed at least two people this week. The governor today warning.
10: Even though the worst of the rain is going to be behind us, for a while, as in for days.

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9: Our Ramsey Show scripture and quote of the day, Hebrews 6:11. And we desire that each one of you show the same diligence to the full assurance of hope until the very end. Lily Tomlin said, the road to success is always under construction. Sounds like 65. All right. I know it. That's
0: an interstate.
9: It
0: for
9: is
0: everyone
9: interstate,
0: that's wondering.
9: Interstate,
0: what does that mean?
9: Yes,
0: the age of 65?
9: No, 65, Highway 65. I feel like there's always something going on, and they need to widen it by where I live. All right. Chris is in Eugene, Oregon. Chris, how can we help?
10: Yes, I was wondering about the step two, and if I should go ahead and I owe $1,200 on a credit card. Should I go ahead and pay that off with baby step one?
0: How much do you currently have?

0: From ABC News, I'm Dave Packer. Storms are expected to clear some of the air in the Great Lakes and East Coast after 3 days of smoke from mostly Canadian wildfires. But dangerous air quality could continue in parts of the Midwest on Friday.
1: In New York City, the National Guard handing out masks. Philadelphia declaring a code purple for very unhealthy air. The Phillies-Mets game moved up. The Milwaukee Brewers allowing fans to exchange tickets to avoid the smoke. And concerns over the most famous sporting event in the world, Sunday's World Cup final in New Jersey. The stadium shrouded in haze all week. FIFA officials closely monitoring the smoke forecast ahead of kickoff.
0: ABC's Matt Rivers. CENTCOM announcing U.S. forces completed a seventh consecutive night of strikes against Iran, hitting surveillance sites, military logistics infrastructure, underground weapon storage, and maritime capabilities. Also taking a hit, your wallet.
2: The national average for regular gas is back around $4 a gallon. Diesel did just surpass $5, and that means higher transport costs for trucks, trains, and tractors. We are seeing oil prices climb as hostilities escalate in the Middle East and shipping stalls once again in the Strait of Hormuz. Another factor is that Russia's oil refineries have been damaged by drone strikes from Ukraine.
0: ABC's Elizabeth Schulze. The FDA has now publicly identified Taylor Farms as a supplier of the shredded iceberg lettuce supplied to Taco Bell and linked to the cyclosporiasis outbreak, that lettuce grown in Mexico. At Young Family Farms KC near Kansas City, second-generation farmer Alana Henry says the parasite outbreak is showing consumers the value of locally grown food.
3: Hopefully it doesn't take a crisis for us to buy local, but if it takes that crisis, then the farmers are here and ready to serve.
0: Andy Burnham was elected leader of Britain's governing Labour Party on Friday, completing the final step before becoming its seventh prime minister in a decade. You're listening to ABC News.
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0: Health officials say a person has now died from Legionnaires' outbreak in New York City. Cleanup has started in parts of Texas Hill Country flooded out this week.
8: It just makes me think about like all the memories I have here with my family, my friends. It's so sad. That's such a beautiful home.
0: Uvalde resident Valeria Perez says her childhood home was hit hard, and Governor Greg Abbott warns rivers are still rising.
9: I am right now going to be issuing a major disaster declaration.
0: The Texas flood death toll stands at 2. A 40-year-old New York man faces hate crime charges following a confrontation with Today Show host Greg Melvin at NBC's studio in Manhattan. Crews say they're making progress cleaning up from a water main break where a large sinkhole formed after a 36-inch steel pipe burst.
10: Parts of West Hollywood underwater. The famed Sunset Boulevard transformed into a rushing waterway, a 36-inch pipe rupturing, unleashing a torrent of water. Streets turning into rivers, trapping cars. The force of the water creating a massive sinkhole. The city bus depot turning into a swamp, and hundreds of cars damaged or destroyed.
0: ABC's Kana Whitworth. The World Cup raised the bar for beer sales. FIFA says fans drank 290,000 stadium beers during the six matches in Philadelphia alone. Nationally, beer sales were up 4% for the first month of the tournament. Dave Packer, ABC News.
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12: The KFQD weather forecast for Anchorage. Unfortunately, no signs of any decent weather just yet for us. It stays cloudy tonight. Chance for leftover showers. Lows in the upper 40s. Saturday, cloudy. Showers at times. Highs in the upper 50s. Sunday, cloudy. Again, with a chance for showers at times. Highs in the upper 50s. This is KFQD meteorologist Steve Adamson.

0: normal is broke and common sense is weird. So we're here to help you transform your life. From the Ramsey Network and the Fairwinds Credit Union Studio, this is The Ramsey Show. I'm George Camel, your host today. No co-host, just flying solo, no chaperones. So we're going to have fun in the basement today. It's going to be a good time. Kicking it off, we've got Jordan in Oklahoma City. And if you want to call in, the number's 888-825-5225. What's going on, Jordan? How can I help today?
1: Well, I feel like I've pretty much been drowning in debt my entire adult life, and I'm just sort of over it, and I want to take control.
0: Well, man, that is the best step right there. Too many people never get there, so I'm proud of you. How old are you?
1: 28.
0: 28, and you're sick and tired of being sick and tired already?
1: Yes, sir.
0: Man. Okay, so where did this start? Was this like post-college in your adult life,
1: yes,
0: or was this a long way before that with student loans?
1: No, I don't have any student loans. It was after college, just getting started in the workforce and buying a house and having kids, and it all just kind of kept piling on and never went away.
0: Wow. So how much do you make?
1: I make, after taxes, about $50,000 a year.
0: Okay. And does your spouse work outside the home?
1: She does not.
0: Okay. So $50,000 is your take home. How much do you have in debt?
1: Including the house, about $215,000.
0: Okay. Well, let's separate the mortgage out for now. How much do you have in consumer debt, any non-mortgage debt?
1: Yeah, I've got probably about $45,000.
0: Okay. Break that down for me. What kind of debts are those, and what's the balances?
1: So our car, we have one car. The debt on that's about $30,000 right now.
0: Okay.
1: And I've got 3 credit cards. I've got one that's got about $9,200, one at about $2,000, and one at about $1,000.
0: And that's everything?
1: That's everything, yeah, the car and the 3 credit cards.
0: That'll do. Man, yeah, I feel it. You became an adult, you got a house, and you leveraged yourself a little bit to get there, driving a nice car and covering, I guess, the deficit of your bills on the credit cards. What made you turn to those?
1: Not having any cash.
0: Yeah. And you have no cash right now? Anything in checking, savings?
1: I've got about $500 in the bank, and I've got $800 in cash that's just sitting in a drawer that we don't touch. That's kind of our backup.
0: Okay. Well, I'd love for you to just deposit that in a savings account, and that'll get you to baby step one. $1,000 starter emergency fund to cover those ankle biters. Because I'm guessing along the way, when you have nothing in the bank, every single little thing that comes up feels like an emergency, and it brings you back a notch.
1: Pretty much, yeah. My paychecks just about cover my bills, and that's it.
0: Mm. Have you cut up the cards yet?
1: I haven't.
0: You want to do that with me right now, or is that too scary?
1: It's scary because it's outside of that small amount of cash. That's really the only safety net we have, because I do still have a little bit of credit left on the credit cards. One of them's got, I've got about $4,000 worth of credit to spend on it. So it's kind of my biggest safety net. I just hate going to it.
0: Man, that's frightening. That's like the mafia being like, yeah, we'll give you another $4,000 if you need it, bud. We're here for you at 28% APR.
1: Correct.
0: Man. Well, there's a few things I would do if I was in your shoes. Number one, I would sit down with my wife and say, this is bad. I'm scared. I'm not leading our family well in this area. We sort of created this house of cards, and we can do better. Have you had that conversation with her yet?
1: Yeah, we have that conversation frequently, and I know she wants to go to work. She wants to be able to work and to help out, but we've got 4 kids.
0: Goodness.
1: It's just a little unfeasible.
0: What are the ages?
1: 8, 5, 2.5, and 7 months.
0: Okay. So, let's talk about this car. That is the glaring issue here. Most of your problems would be solved if we got rid of this car payment, right?
1: It would definitely help. We've already gotten rid of one car just to free up that amount, so that's why we just left ourselves with one car.
0: What do you owe on it? I mean, you owe the 30. What's it worth?
1: I'm probably upside down in it. It was a 7-year loan at 10.5%, so I don't think I could sell it and make any money.
0: Well, even if you can't make profit, the goal is to figure out how much you're underwater and find the private party value on a site like Kelly Blue Book and then see if we can actually get that amount for it. So let's say you owe 30, it's worth 25, private party. Well, now we at least know the facts that we're $5,000 underwater. We got to come up with $5,000. That might be from savings that we work to save so that we can get rid of the car. That might be from your local credit union and a personal loan. But it will get rid of your payment. Now, we obviously need another car to drive, so we need money on top of that to get you from A to B for now. What are you doing for work?
1: I'm in law enforcement.
0: Okay. What does the sort of trajectory look like for you in law enforcement to make more money? And can you do side gigs? Can you do security on the weekends at churches, for example?
1: Yeah, I try and do those when they come up. They're just a little few and far between. We're supposed to get, you know, yearly pay raises, which we're having troubles with at the moment. And I was trying to promote recently, and that's not going to happen. So
0: why is that?
1: I didn't make the number one spot on our promotional exam.
0: Well, so side hustles are going to be your friend for now, but I would love to see you get your core income up so that we can get out of this debt faster. Because usually what we see is a debt-to-income ratio of about 50%. So if someone makes $100,000, they got $50,000 in debt, that tells me we can get out of this thing in 2 years. In your shoes, you got $45,000 in consumer debt making 50. So it's almost 100% debt-to-income ratio. And so I want you to have that urgency of, we got to figure this out. I need to do 7 side hustles. I might not, you know, see those kids at night. Bedtime might be a little difficult for a season. But just getting rid of that car payment is going to allow you to breathe. What's the car payment every month?
1: It's $530 a month.
0: Mm. And what is your actual take-home pay? You said it's $50,000 a year is your take-home, so it's about $4,000 a month coming in?
1: Yeah, my paychecks, if I just work a straight 80 hours, are about $1,900 biweekly.
0: Okay. Man, are you doing any investing right now?
1: A little bit. I mean, I've got $50 in an ETF, and I'm trying to put a little bit into retirement as far as the future goes. But as far as, you know, in and out investing, I haven't really touched on that. Between my, you know, my mortgage and my car payment, that's an entire paycheck.
0: Yeah. Well, I'd encourage you to focus on this with some gazelle intensity, because when I was in my 20s, I had $40,000 in debt between student loans and credit cards, and I wanted to invest, and I was doing 14 good things at once, and I wasn't getting anywhere. So if you want to get serious about this, you called in saying, I'm sick and tired of being sick and tired, you've got to focus on this thing with a vengeance. No investing, nothing but working, throwing all the margin you can at the debt, save up the $5,000, get rid of the car payment. Borrow a car if you have to. Find one on Facebook for $3,000. Drive that thing till the wheels fall off. Rinse and repeat until you are debt-free. And hang on the line. I'm going to send you a copy of my book, Breaking Free from Broke. It'll walk you through the whole process, and it's going to hook you up with the Every Dollar Premium app so you guys can sit down at night, make a plan for where every dollar's going so you can breathe again. So your conversations turn from stressful to dreaming. Wishing you the best, man.

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6: Haley is up next in Washington, D.C. Haley, welcome to the show.
7: Hey, George. Thanks for having me.
6: Absolutely. What's going on with you?
7: I am currently 27. I live with my parents, and I am trying to figure out how to afford moving out. Don't know if I can afford it, really.
6: Okay, great question. Are you in the D.C. area proper?
7: I am, yes.
6: Okay, what is rent cost around your area for a reasonable, let's say one bedroom, but let's also talk about maybe a two or three bedroom with roommates?
7: Mm-hmm. Yeah, one bedroom, I found a reasonable one at $1,800, kind of outside in the metro area. And I would say with roommates for a single person, I could get that down to $1,500, maybe $1,200.
6: Okay, great. What are you making?
7: Before taxes, I make $89K a year gross, and then after taxes, it comes out to like $4,000 a month.
6: Whoa.
7: I mean, after taxes and like withholdings for insurance and stuff.
6: Okay. Are you doing any investing right now?
7: I do have an investment retirement account. I've got $15K in that about. And then I think I have another like $5K in a Roth IRA.
6: Cool. Way to go. All right. What are you doing for work?
7: I work for the government.
6: Fantastic. Well, you got a great salary. That helps. That tells me independence is in your near future. And do you have any debt?
7: No, like debt. I have a credit card that I pay off every month. I do have a dog, so I'd consider like owning a pet, kind of.
6: Yeah, dogs are a form of future debt if you're not careful.
7: Right.
6: I say that as an owner of two French bulldogs who I've spent too much money on. So let's talk about this. You're 27, living with mom and dad. You're wanting to get out. You're bringing home a little over $4,000 a month.
7: Yeah.
6: So our parameter for all housing, this counts for rent, this is your mortgage, is about a quarter of your after-tax monthly income.
7: Yeah.
6: So that doesn't count like your investment contributions, your health care. We're just talking about after taxes. So that kind of helps you go, okay, that's probably more like $5,000 a month for you, right?
7: That's true, yeah.
6: So now we're looking at $1,250 is sort of what we're aiming for. Now, if it's $1,300, nothing's on fire. It's just we want to have wiggle room to do the other baby steps and to live our life and to, you know, build wealth. So have you looked into living with other roommates, people who already have a place? You have friends in the area?
7: Yeah, I really think that's the solution. I don't have friends in the area, but I've also thought about, like, maybe finding a place that has a couple bedrooms and then looking for roommates. For me, with a pet, it's been harder, like, finding a place that is looking for a roommate with my pet.
6: Yeah, the pets can be more difficult.
7: The other way around could work. Yeah.
6: But if you get the place first, here's the fear. You get the place, and now you're looking for roommates for 6 months while you're fronting a $2,500 rent bill.
7: Yep.
6: So that's where I wouldn't do this until you've got, like, you know, we're doing Sisterhood of the Traveling Pants. We're doing a spit shake. We're all going to live here. We're all going to sign the lease. So that's where my homework would start to begin now is going, okay, can I start to join some of these Facebook groups, whatever the resources you have to go find roommates that are not, you know, that aren't going to ruin your life. I guess that's the way to put it, because roommates can be a scary thing. And I know you'd prefer to live alone, but right now, spending $2,000 a month out of four does not make sense. Would you agree?
7: Yeah, absolutely. That's been the whole crazy part. I'm like, I can't do $2,000 on rent.
6: 100%. And I'd say this as a guy who had roommates all the way up until I was married. And I feel like while women can have their issues, living with a bunch of dudes is difficult. And so it made me very excited to move out and live with my now wife. So that's the goal. I would do a budget. Have you ever done a budget where you lay it out in every dollar saying, okay, here's my income, here's all of my bills, here's what my bills might be when I'm on my own. That will give you so much peace to actually look at the facts versus just vibing, trying to go, do I feel like I could move out?
7: Okay. No, yes, I haven't done that before. I've just, exactly, kind of I figured it out.
6: Love it.
7: But haven't projected future expenses yet.
6: Well, I'll hook you up with Every Dollar Premium. That's our budgeting tool that's going to help you map this income out. It'll connect your bank accounts. All of the transactions will flow in. And I'm telling you, you sound like someone who wants to do things the right way. You want to follow the process. You want to make sure that the facts make sense, that the I's are dotted, the T's are crossed. And that's exactly what Every Dollar will help you do. So hang on the line. I will get you that budgeting app squared away. And I think move out date will be very soon. Probably by, let's see, we're currently in July. My guess is before the end of August, you are out of there. And so I would just have a little bit of urgency. Nothing, again, nothing's on fire. But it would be cool, you know, especially in the fall, that's as people tend to start moving as you head towards September. And so that's when I would aim for to get a place of your own. Congratulations. You've done really well. Reed is in Denver up next. Reed, welcome to the Ramsey Show.
8: Hi, George. Thanks for taking my call.
6: Absolutely.
8: I have a question today about HSA investing.
6: Sweet.
8: I have about $5,500 in my HSA. And my deductible for my family plan is $6,000. The out-of-pocket maximum is $12,000. And I'm just trying to figure out at what point should I start investing some of that HSA funds in the market as opposed to just keeping it in cash?
6: Yeah, that's a great question. I love that we're talking about this. And for those listening at home, they're like, what is he saying? It's a health savings account, and you can access one if you have a high deductible health plan. And so it's a great way to save for medical expenses, and there's some really cool features of it that I'll get into read with. He probably already knows because this guy knows his stuff. What baby step are you on? Do you know?
8: We're on baby step 4, 5, and 6.
6: Great. Out of debt. You got the emergency fund. You're investing. So here's the great news. If you are in baby steps 1 through 3, the HSA is, let's just put as much as we need in there to cover the medical expenses that may come up during the year. Once you hit baby steps 4, 5, 6, now we're in a different place. We can actually start contributing to this and investing some. And the place I would max it out, no matter what, is once you hit baby step 7, which is when you get that paid for house. So right now, I love the idea of you guys having enough to cover at least your deductible and maybe shoot for that out-of-pocket max. You know, it might be a slower go because likely you're not going to use all of that money in a given year, right?
8: No, not at this point.
6: Okay, not a lot of health issues in the family?
8: Yeah. Not right now, no.
6: Praise God. Okay, this is good news. So here's what I would do. I would invest most of that money. There's a threshold. So, for example, in my HSA here at Ramsey, the threshold's $1,000 in cash. Anything above that, I can invest into mutual funds just like I could in an IRA. So that might be your plan, is to move as much over there as you can beyond the threshold and start investing to let that compound for you.
8: Okay.
6: And $6,000 is a great marker. Again, if you want to slowly contribute to it, let's say you do, you know, 100, 200 bucks a month, you'll end up hitting that out-of-pocket max sooner rather than later. And are you guys, do you have a home right now that you're working to pay off?
8: Yes. Yeah, we've got about 8 years left on it.
6: Fantastic. And here's what I want to tell you, Reed. There's a really cool hack with the HSA that not a lot of people know about, and it's this. And here's what Dave Ramsey does as a great example. Dave Ramsey does not use his HSA. He does not use it to cover medical costs. He just leaves it sitting in there compounding, and he cash flows all the medical expenses from his checking account. Here's why that's great. It's going to compound, and at 65, it turns into a traditional IRA. So it's kind of a stealth IRA, and if you save your receipts, you can reimburse yourself at any time in your life. That's the current law, and you can actually take that money out against your HSA into your bank account. So that's what I've started doing with my family, is just cash flowing it. The tax advantages of the HSA are the best. There's no account like it. It's triple tax advantaged because the money is going in pre-tax. It's going to then grow tax-free, and you can withdraw it tax-free for qualified medical expenses. So I love that you're even utilizing this. Most people don't even know it exists. And so, again, this is only for people who have a high-deductible health plan. Then you can access that HSA. And, Reed, you're doing a fantastic job, man. How old are you?
8: Well, I'm 46. I mean, we've got 5 kids, and we've spent years getting to this point. You know, you have orthodontic work, which we've used the HSA on occasion for some of that. I know,
6: yeah.
8: You know, you could go with other routes, but we've needed to do that. And you know, all the kids have gotten their wisdom teeth pulled. Orthodontics are done. So at this point, I'm kind of looking and trying to figure out what's the risk, the best way to manage risk, but still get some investment growth and opportunity out of it.
6: That's a great question. I would invest as much as you can, and it sounds like you guys are in a place where you could cash flow that. If there is an emergency, you can use the emergency fund, and otherwise you can use the HSA if you need it. Great question.

0: If you're getting close to Medicare age, let me tell you what I'm seeing and hearing. 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All those parts, all those plans. Medicare feels like a maze. That's why I want you to know about Chapter. They help you make sense of it all because you're not crazy for feeling this way. People dread the decision or put it off because it just feels too complicated. Todd in Florida said he was scared to even start, but Chapter walked him through it step by step and found a Medicare plan that actually fit his life and saved him $600 a year. That's exactly what Chapter does. They slow down, explain your options, and help you make a wise decision based on your doctors, your medications, your priorities, and your budget. And the best part, Chapter services don't cost you anything. To talk to Chapter, just dial pound 250 and say Medicare. That's pound 250, say Medicare.
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0: Bijou is in Long Island up next. Bijou, what's going on?
1: Yeah, how's it going, George? Thanks for taking my call.
0: Absolutely.
1: A lot of trust on running the show solo.
0: Appreciate that. I feel the same way. I can't believe they let me do it.
1: About a year ago, I called in saying my brother, he had access to my mom's money. He took it and trying to say, hey, be good, give it back. And so she wants to take him off the will and put everything onto me. And I don't know how to react to that.
0: Sorry, you're breaking up on us, Bijou. Can you speak directly into your phone?
1: Yeah, can you hear me better now?
0: Yes. So let me recap. Your brother had access to your mom's money. I don't know what that means, like access to her checking account, a credit card, and he made bad decisions, and now she's going, he can't be trusted, he's off the will?
1: Something like that. We had an account with my brother and my name in, and that was from my dad, and he just took it all. So that bothered her.
0: So he did like a prodigal son move, and instead, when he came running back, mom went, well, he's out of the will. No party for him.
1: Yeah, kind of, yeah.
0: So she wants to take your brother off and give it all to you. Has she had this conversation with both of you?
1: Himself from the both of us, because she was like, hey, what you did wasn't right. And it was never my money, so I couldn't really say anything. But he was like, kind of like, oh, they're both against me. And we don't know where he got the idea from. And because of that nasty attitude is why she's like, you know what, he doesn't deserve anything.
0: Well, what you don't want here is this sort of triangulation where now you're the bad guy and he thinks that you're trying to connive your way into all of this money. That's not what's happening here. But it sounds like he can't take personal responsibility. He's not self-aware enough to go, all right, I screwed the pooch, and if I can't manage this, they're not going to give me more inheritance to then manage, right?
1: Yeah, along that lines. It's just the house, and because he's like a stubborn wall, my mom's like, this isn't getting anywhere, and just take him off.
0: Man. Well, that puts you in a tough spot, because either way, this relationship is sour. I don't know what it was like before this. It sounds like it wasn't great between you and your sibling, between your mom and him. But I don't want you to take this burden onto yourself of this is my fault and I feel guilty taking this money. That money is your mother's to do what she wants with.
1: Correct, yeah.
0: She could give it all to Salvation Army instead of a dime to any of you. And that's her prerogative, right?
1: Okay. And that's why she feels like she wants to do it this way, because that was taken away from her.
0: What was taken away?
1: Like the ability to choose what she wants to do with my dad's life insurance money.
0: Hmm. So how much was actually spent? You said your dad passed, left this life insurance money, and you guys had access to it. I don't know how much that was, and he blew through it completely?
1: Because he's not talking to us, we don't know how much he spent. And I'll tell you some numbers. My dad's life insurance money was $96,000, and the account that my mom and dad had together was $40,000. So because he had gained access to those, and it wasn't like he did something shady. My mom asked him to close it, so that gave him access to the 40. And as I mentioned, we had our names on one account, so that's how he had access to 96.
0: Wow. And it's gone?
1: Yeah. He emptied it out and won't give it back to my mom.
0: Emptied it out as in he spent it all or he moved it to his own account? Do we know what went on here?
1: Yeah, so I initially thought that he just moved it somewhere, probably better principal and stuff. But then when we tried to talk to him, he just, you know, gave us like a nasty attitude. So, and then one time he told my mom that he spent some of it. And because he has more kids than I do and more expenses, we believe he ended up spending it all. But there's no communication to know for sure.
0: So he's basically estranged at this point.
1: Yeah, pretty much, yeah. Estranged from me. For my mom, because he still has stuff at her house, he'll come by, and it's really tense between the two of them.
0: Yeah, I can see why she's taking him out of the will.
1: Mm-hmm.
0: I mean, he's not doing himself any favors here. I don't even know how he would expect to be left with anything at this point.
1: Yeah, when I called, Dave was like, just stay away from him.
0: Yeah.
1: Take it as a loss. And that's what I told my mom. But she's really like –

0: no, this wasn't right, and he's still kind of treating her wrong.
1: Well, at this point, she's wanting to punish him, it sounds like.
0: Yeah, yeah.
1: That's her way. Yeah. You know, there's a great line from an artist I love, Stephen Wilson Jr., grief is only love that's got nowhere to go. And that's what's happening here. She's grieving the loss of her son relationally, and so this is like, you know, five stages of grief here. She's in anger mode. And she's going, well, you're not getting a house because of how you treated us and the way you spent dad's life insurance money. I mean, you guys have been through a lot.
0: Yeah, that's a great way to look at it. I didn't think of grief as one of them. I just looked at it like, oh, she's angry.
1: Well, I mean, she lost her husband, and now she's lost one of her sons, essentially.
0: Mm-hmm. Yeah.
1: And so she's going through a lot, and so I think the best thing you can do here is just to be compassionate, to be empathetic, and go, Mom, I'm happy to do whatever you want to with this money. I want to manage it well. I know there's an estranged relationship here, but what I need you to do, Mom, is to have this conversation with him so that there are no surprises, so that I don't have to be the bearer of bad news after you pass one day, going, oh, yeah, Mom left it all to me, bro.
0: And So during some of those times where they're, like, you know, going past each other, because, like I said, he still got stuff at the house, she said this to him, and they just kind of yell at each other. So he knows it's coming.
1: Okay.
0: I just don't know what to do because we're acting like the money's gone. It's only the house that's on the table.
1: What's the house worth?
0: A little over $1 million.
1: Wow. Is it paid for?
0: Yeah, New York homes. Yeah, yeah. No mortgage. They were really good. They paid off the house Lord knows how many years ago.
1: Wow. That's a great legacy. So when you inherit the house, is there plans to stay in it? Are you going to sell it? Do you know what you would do?
0: I tried to rent a house. I did really bad at it. So because of that, I don't want to go through that again. So I prefer just selling it. My wife said a suggestion of why don't you give his kids the money? And I was like, I can trust it to them. So that was a great idea from her. I just don't, because he's not going to get it. I'm a little afraid of what's going to happen. And
1: yeah.
0: We're not talking.
1: Well, you know, you give him an inch, he'll take a mile. So that's my fear.
0: Exactly.
1: You go, well, I gave the kids 10 grand each. And he goes, you have $1 million, dude. You know, you're so greedy. And so you just got to be ready for whatever happens next. And
0: because of that bad attitude, no matter what we give him, my mom knows it would never be enough because he feels like he's been done wrong by us.
1: Yeah. And that's where I go, is it even worth it for you to step in and now sort of be like second dad to his kids and not only your relationship with them, with your, you know, nephews and nieces? I'm sure you'd like to have a better one. It sounds like he wants to keep you away.
0: It was good until the problems happened.
1: Yeah. Man,
0: so
1: that's hard.
0: To them in like a year.
1: That's one of those, like, we'll cross that bridge when we get there situations, which I don't know how old your mom is and what health she's in. Is this a ways away?
0: So a little before my dad died, she had brain surgery because she had a glioblastoma.
1: Oh, wow.
0: And she's 82, so we don't really think she has that many years left.
1: Wow. Are you married?
0: Yes.
1: Okay. I would at least get a game plan together with your spouse going, hey, when and if this happens, here's what we're going to do.
0: So my wife wants to stay far away from that house and property because of the bad juju.
1: Yeah.
0: And I don't blame her. That's why when she said give it to the kids, his kids, I was like, oh, good, good, good.
1: Well, I mean, you can use that money because here's the deal. I don't know his kids from Adam. And so it's up to you to manage this money well. And if you want to be generous with it in whatever way you want to, that's great. But I don't want you to feel any obligation to go, well, the kids deserve half. Because you know what's going to happen, right? Dad's going to swoop in and take the money from the kids.
0: Yeah, yeah.
1: He's going to go, well, that's my money. Now you've created a rift between him and his own children. So that's my fear here, is you meddling at all with his family could cause chaos. As much as you want to do the nice thing, it could backfire. It's like in traffic, when you're trying to let someone in traffic and then you end up causing a different traffic jam and everyone's beeping at you because you were just trying to be a nice guy. It's kind of like that with this situation. Very sticky, man. I would tread with caution. And like Dave said, I would just try to remove myself as much as I can from this and just carry out your mom's wishes with wisdom. Thanks for the call.

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7: 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I'm George Camel, Ramsey personality, co-host of Smart Money Happy Hour. Taking your calls at 888-825-5225. I wanted to take a second and talk about investing for your kids. I've been getting a lot of questions about these brand new Trump accounts that just launched on the 4th of July, and there's some confusion around it, there's some excitement around it, and I wanted to just clear the air, tell you what it is, what it isn't, and share a really cool loophole that could make your kid a multimillionaire. Now your ears are perked up here. So what is a Trump account? Well, it's not really all that political, so do not fear, whether you're a Democrat, Republican, liberal, whatever you are. It's just a traditional IRA for your kids. Nothing more than that. So any child under the age of 18 can have a Trump account. And children who are U.S.-born citizens between January 1st of 2025 and December 31st of 2028 qualify for $1,000 of government-funded starter deposit. So I had a kid in 2025, and lo and behold, I was as shocked as anyone that $1,000 actually showed up in a Trump account. And here's the deal. It is invested in a low-cost index fund that is based on U.S. stocks, which is actually pretty awesome. So you get to choose between a couple of those, not a ton of flexibility, but I'm not mad about it. Here's the deal. This account is locked up until the kid turns 18. You can contribute up to $5,000 a year to this, and here's what I do like about it. You don't have to have earned income. My three-year-old doesn't have to go get a job in order to contribute to this like he would with a custodial Roth IRA. So here's the problem. There is no basis on that seed. So let's say you get that $1,000 at birth. I'm going to use our investment calculator to show you exactly what's happening here. So let's go age 0 to age 18, no monthly contributions, and I just leave the $1,000 invested. So the crew will pull that up. If you're watching on YouTube or Spotify, you can actually see this in action. And let's go with a 10% rate of return. So I'm going to leave the $1,000 in there from birth. Great. My kid has $6,000 at the age of 18 sitting in a traditional IRA. Now, here's what's interesting. If I just let that ride until, let's say he's out of college to 23, that turns into $9,800. Not bad, right? You're going, okay, almost $9,900. Now, that's all taxable if he were to convert it over. So here's the loophole that will make my kid a multimillionaire if I do it right. And I'm interested to try this out to be the guinea pig. My kid, once he's graduated, he's filing his own taxes independently, can pay the taxes on that $9,900 to convert it to a Roth IRA. So at his tax bracket at 23, could be 12%. So that's about $1,200 in taxes he would pay to now convert that 10 grand to Roth. Now let's see what happens. From the age of 23 to the age of 65, we've got $10,000 growing tax-free. The withdrawals are tax-free. $650,000. That was off of $1,000 from the seed that the government put in. So now picture you're investing $100 a month into this account. The numbers change dramatically and turn into millions, 3, 4, 5 million if you do it that way. So that is the one loophole I would say this account is good for. But I will not be using it for anything else. I will not be using it for education. And here's why. The tax treatment on this thing is not great. You're using after-tax money and paying taxes on the way out. So that's where I would go to the 529 plan. If you want to invest for college, specifically, the 529 plan is the winner here because it is after-tax money, but then it's going to grow tax-free, and the withdrawals are tax-free for college education. You really can't beat that. So we got the Trump account. That one's going to win for seeding your kid's retirement. And that really is more of like a baby step 4, even 7 item. That's you're already investing 15% of your own income into your own retirement. You're putting money away for college. Do that before anything. Because college is wildly expensive. Your kid has plenty of time to invest for their own retirement. I'm more worried about the kid turns 18 and mom and dad didn't have a plan. And now they want to go to the out-of-state school that's $300,000. Now, let's move on to the other piece. You've got the 529 plan for education. You have the Trump account if you want to sort of precede your kid's retirement. Now, what about everything in between? For me, I got a 1- and 3-year-old. I want to be able to buy them their first car, pay for an awesome wedding, maybe even put a down payment on a house or even buy them a house in cash because Lord knows what it's going to cost my 1-year-old to buy a house at 25 or 30, probably $1 million. So what I'm doing on that regard is investing in a taxable brokerage account. This is a non-retirement account. It's in my name, me and my wife's name, a joint brokerage account, so that it stays in my control. Here's what I like about this. I get to control the money. With the other accounts out there, you've heard of like an UPMA, an UGMA. The problem I have with those accounts is the child gets control at 18 or 21, depending on the state you're in. So picture that. Your kid at 18 or 21 has access to potentially hundreds of thousands of dollars that is not locked away in retirement. It is just money they can blow. That is a frightening scenario that I would like to avoid personally. So because of that, I do the brokerage account. I'm investing in there separately for my kids to be able to cover those things. So that's the starter pack on investing for your kids. Start with the 529 plan for education. If you want to get kind of launch package adult gifts like cars, weddings, home down payment, I would personally do a parent taxable brokerage account that stays in your control. And the other piece is some people have K through 12 expenses, and that's where an education savings account can shine because that one can be used for K through 12 expenses. So the ESA can be a great option, but there's contribution limits and income limits on that. versus the 529 plan. What's great about that, there's no income limits, and there's essentially no contribution limit. So I love that account. And so if you need help with any of this, here's what you need to do. Work with a professional. Some of this stuff, you're like, I think I maybe can do it on my own. You're liable to screw it up. And so working with a qualified investment professional is the key. And if you want to find one that you can trust, you can go to RamseySolutions.com and click on SmartVestor Pro. These are investing pros that will guide you through all of this. And if you want more, like you want us to really nerd out on investing beyond just investing for your kids, because that's part of wealth planning legacy, we're going to be talking about this at a virtual event that Dave Ramsey and I have coming up called Investing Essentials. It's a two-night virtual event, September 1st and 2nd. We're going to walk through Dave's playbook for investing and wealth planning. We've done this. This might be the third time we've done it, and we focused on real estate investing for night two. This time we're switching it up. Night one's going to be investing 101, 201, 301, and we're going to pack real estate investing at the tail end of that. And night two is going to be all about wealth planning. We don't talk about this enough. We always tell you guys, build wealth, and then we don't really go further. We don't tell you, how do you manage it? How do you use it? How do you spend it while you're alive in a smart way? How do you get the government's grubby hands off of it? Because the money you worked so hard for, you don't want to pay 40% in estate taxes when you pass away. How do you make sure it doesn't destroy your kids by handing them over $5 million when you pass, if you do it the Ramsey way? So we're going to be talking about all of that at Investing Essentials. You can sign up today. Tickets are $199, and it is worth it. That is hours and hours of content from Dave Ramsey and I live, virtual event September 1st and 2nd. 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And a good caveat here, a lot of people call and they say, well, George, I don't know if I want to invest for college for my kid, because what if they don't go? And that problem doesn't happen as often enough as this scenario. Hey, my kid's 18 and we realized it's going to cost money to go to college and we don't have any. Yikes. Oh, and by the way, they've already chosen University of Iowa and it's $70,000 a year and student loans are the only option. This is where most families find themselves versus, yeah, we have so much money in the college account, the kids didn't end up going. The good news is you can change the beneficiary on a 529 at any time to anyone in the general family. We're talking nieces, nephews, you know, your brother's daughter, whatever it is, you can change the beneficiary. And now with Secure Act 2.0, you can actually move a portion of that over to a Roth IRA if they don't use it. So as long as the account's been open for 15 years, you can move over up to the max of a Roth IRA for the year. This year it's $7,500, up to a lifetime limit of $35,000. So think about that. Your kid doesn't use it at 22. You now have a retirement account set up for them to the tune of $35,000 growing for the next 40 years. So if you want to leave an inheritance to your children's children, you want to do it the right way, there was a little primer for you, and I hope you can join us for Investing Essentials. 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

0: 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I'm George Campbell. I'm your host today, riding solo. Give me a call at 888-825-5225, and I'll do my best to give you the right next step for your life and your money. Stephanie joins us in Boise, Idaho, up next. What's going on, Stephanie?
1: Hey, how's it going? Thanks for having me on the show.
0: Absolutely.
1: Got a lot of people around here that are just tired of me saying, oh, well, Dave Ramsey and Dave this and Dave that. So,
0: are you using it as a cuss word, or are they just tired of you talking about the principles, or what?
1: They're just tired of me saying, I can't go with you to the restaurant. I can't go here. I can't do that.
0: Yeah. Dave is a pretty good excuse.
1: Yeah.
0: I'll give you that.
1: Yeah.
0: So what's going on financially?
1: I need that mug. Well, we are debt-free. It's been 2 years now, and we haven't really moved the bar. You know, Dave says that you can go gazelle intense, and when you're debt-free, you don't have to go as hard, and we took full advantage of that. And just looking back, wow, we did a lot to get here, and we're not really excited about continuing to the point where we can own our own home someday. Like, it just seems kind of impossible for us. The headlines. My husband works for a Christian non-for-profit organization, and it just
0: You're feeling hopeless. So you worked really hard to become debt free, and you thought, oh my gosh, we're basically going to be living like billionaires once we're debt free. And here you are going, we can't even afford a home still, even without debt payments.
1: Yeah.
0: That's where you're at?
1: Yeah, I wouldn't say I expected to be living like a millionaire, and I still don't. But the American dream is to own a home, and here we are.
0: How old are you guys?
1: We're in our early 40s.
0: Mm. So early 40s, living near Boise, and you want to buy a home. What do homes around you cost? A reasonable home that you go, here's one that we want to buy.
1: Housing, I think on average for a starter home is around $350.
0: Okay.
1: I would say.
0: And what do you guys make?
1: So a month, about $5,300. A year is $64,000.
0: Okay. Are both of you working outside
1: home?
0: Okay, you're staying home with the kids. So he's making $64,000 working for the Christian nonprofit. You guys are debt free. Do you have an emergency fund?
1: Yes, sir.
0: How much is in there?
1: We have our basic $1,000. If we needed to, we have another $1,000 that we keep so that we could possibly go to continue our membership at the local gym.
0: Okay. So you guys are in baby step three. You're working on a 3 to 6 month emergency fund to stack on top of that starter $1,000. So what does a full emergency fund look like for you guys? Probably with one income, you might want to lean towards 6 months. So what is a month of expenses for you?
1: Our month of expenses, with water, sewer, trash, and power, and gas, plus rent, and
0: if I looked at your bank account, how much left that bank account in a given month?
1: How much is left over?
0: How much left your bank account? Was it $4,000 in expenses and you had $1,000 left over?
1: Oh, no.
0: Less than that.
1: I mean, we would probably have $500 left.
0: Okay, even without the debt payments.
1: Without any debt payments, that's correct.
0: It sounds like you guys haven't done like a detailed every dollar budget where you could tell me, here's what's going on with every single dollar coming in, here's where it's going out.
1: We have a budget, and we do our very best to stay by it. We're not, you know, your valedictorian student. We don't use the Everyday app. We probably should. We could probably cut things out like a Disney Plus.
0: Well, that's what I was going to tell you. I just want to know before we get to woe is me, I will never own a home. I just want to know how much margin we're working with so we can get some accurate facts and figures here. Is it going to take you 10 years to save up for a house, or could it be 3 if we got intentional? I think that's what's missing right now, is you're sort of in a post-debt-free fog. You're tired. It's hard to stay gazelle intense through baby step 3. It's far less exciting to stack cash and savings than it is to pay off debt and, you know, get rid of the student loans and credit cards. And so that is a very normal thing you're feeling. I want to encourage you that you're not crazy, Stephanie.
1: Thanks.
0: You're not alone. Now, you guys make $64,000. That's not a bad income. And a $300,000 home, not a crazy home you guys are looking at. So now what we need to do is go, what must be true for us to get into that home? How much do we need to actually have saved up? And the first thing you need to do is work on this emergency fund. So before you go doom scrolling Zillow, we need to go, how do we get $20,000 in that bank account for a never go into debt again insurance plan? That's what that emergency fund is. So if you can put away $500, it's going to take you a wild amount of time to save up 20 grand. Agreed?
1: I agree. And I'm willing to put in some effort here. Like, if I need to get some kind of job, it kind of seems impossible as a stay-at-home mom. But,
0: so when the kids are down, you're saying you'd be willing to go do a side hustle?
1: Absolutely.
0: And you guys tag team and go, all right, I'm out for the night doing Instacart.
1: Yeah.
0: Is he willing to make some sacrifices too?
1: Yeah, but I would rather be the one doing that. I think it's really important that dad's around
0: okay.
1: for the kids.
0: Sure. So that's where I would make a game plan with your husband and go, hey, we've been doing great. We got debt free. Awesome. We're still a little bit sloppy with our money. We could do better to tighten things up. And so this weekend, a budget audit party is going to happen. You're going to use every dollar, and I'm going to give it to you for free. Would that convince you to use it?
1: Sure.
0: The problem with free is you go, I didn't pay anything for it, so who cares? I need you to act like you paid $100 for this thing, and you have to use it.
1: Okay.
0: So once you list out your income.
1: I have a hard time with the sinking funds. Sorry to interrupt.
0: Oh, it's all good. You have a hard time with sinking funds, like saving up over time?
1: Yeah, there seems to always be something that I forget to add into the sinking funds, or you know, things are constantly changing with prices going up, and so.
0: Well, we can help with that. Once you're in Every Dollar Premium, you can actually access a free one-on-one coaching call with an Every Dollar Pro on our team. So I want you to get on there and talk to, you know, Nate, and he's going to say, all right, Stephanie, let's actually look at your budget. Let's see where the sinking funds are. Let me help you set these up and help you understand how to handle variable expenses. So that's all part of it. So hang on the line. I'm going to gift that to you to help you get out of this fog. Because when I'm in a fog, sometimes I just need to look at the facts. Sometimes it's just all emotions and exhaustion. And when you look at the paper, you go, oh, we have like $2,000 we could actually throw if we got serious. That's 24 grand a year. That's 50 grand in 2 years. That sounds like a down payment on a home in Boise. That's where I want you guys to get to. Put it on paper, make the goal, make it real, make it visceral, and you guys will be homeowners in no time.

0: Some of the best money you'll ever spend is making memories with the people you love. 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
1: Stephen is in Dayton up next. Stephen, welcome to the Ramsey Show.
7: Thank you, George. How you doing?
1: I'm doing great, man. How can I help today?
7: Good, good. Hey, I am 18, and I've kind of been in the cattle business here for like 2 years. Got in back in 24 when there was pretty good profit in it. And now, if you've bought hamburger recently, you know what beef's like.
1: Mm.
7: And
1: I grilled out for the 4th. So, I'll tell you, that was an expensive party.
7: Yeah, thanks for buying it. Oh, yeah. So back in 24, I was wanting to get into it. I was only 16. And my dad got an operating loan for me. I bought 200 head of baby calves, like 2 days old, fed them milk.

0: and took them up to 15 months, sold them for a good profit, and I'm on my second batch now. And it's costing a whole lot more, obviously, now. Baby calves went from costing $100,000 to fill a barn to $250,000 to fill a barn now.
1: What was the cause of that? I'm not in the loop on the economics of cattle.
0: Shortage of cattle in the United States, and consumers just keep eating beef, and it's crazy.
1: Just too much demand, not enough supply.
0: That's
1: economics
0: right.
1: 101.
0: Yep.
1: Okay.
0: Yep.
1: All right.
0: So now the numbers are tight, and but my real question is, I'm selling these cattle in October, and making a pretty good profit on them, and I could buy another group then, for this high cost, $250,000 or so to fill, and that would be on borrowed money. I would make quite a bit more money than if I went this other route, but another opportunity came up where I could custom feed for a fella, and have zero overhead. He would buy the calves, he'd deliver the feed, but I wouldn't make near as much money. I would simply be making a barn payment, not much more, and wondered what your thoughts on that was.
1: Man, I'll tell you, this is definitely the first call I've taken on, can I borrow money to buy my own cows?
0: Mm-hmm.
1: I look at it this way. If this was real estate, we would go, no, don't leverage yourself to your eyeballs going to buy houses hoping to flip them, right?
0: Right.
1: I understand that's a very different scenario. These are living organisms. But still, the principle applies that leveraging yourself for anything, especially business, is very risky, especially, as you know, something as volatile as cattle, farming, ranching, whatever it may be. So the question I want to give to you, as an 18-year-old who has a very bright future ahead of him, I don't even know if you had a childhood. I think you just, like, came out of the womb going, all right, Mom, I'm going to start milking those cows over there. But what does it look like 5 years from now for 23-year-old Steven to be completely debt-free running this business to where every single piece of profit comes home to him instead of out to a lender?
0: Well, that'd be pretty awesome, obviously.
1: So what must be true? It probably means going slower, right?
0: Yes, right.
1: Moving at the speed of cash.
0: But you see, calves cost $1,500 a piece.
1: Okay. How much money do you have? You said you made a pretty penny off that first batch.
0: I made about $60,000 off that first batch.
1: Where did that go?
0: And invested into the next group.
1: Okay, so you have some now?
0: Yes, I have a group now I'll sell in October. And my question is whether I should buy another group in October and probably make around the same amount of profit, or if I should custom feed for this fella, and I would be making about $35,000 a year doing that versus about $60,000 buying them myself and taking the risk.
1: For the same amount of effort?
0: Considerably more effort doing it if I own them. Because
1: okay.
0: I have to mix all the feed and everything. They deliver feed.
1: So it's an easier task, but you're cutting your pay in half.
0: That's correct.
1: But also
0: it would simply make my barn payment. My barn payment's like $28,000. So it would simply make my barn payment not a whole lot more.
1: I want to see you. I mean, you're so talented. I think you can thrive and make good money doing this. The question is, if you split the difference when, okay, with the cash that I have on hand from the profit, how much can I buy? Like, do you need a barn full at a time, or can you go, all right, I got $60,000. I'm going
0: to
1: take that 60 divided by 1,500. That's 40.
0: Where you're coming from. Well, but 40 head, the profit on 40 head wouldn't near make the barn payment.
1: What's the barn payment?
0: It's like $28,000 a year.
1: Mm. Are you doing any work outside of this, or is this your full-time gig?
0: Yeah, I work about 30 hours a week, make about $50,000 a year at that, doing actually a herdsman cattle management for this company I'd be custom feeding for.
1: That's if you move to the custom feeding?
0: No, I do that now.
1: Okay, so you're making $50,000 on top of any profit.
0: I'm thinking about my barn here going ahead and being one of their growers.
1: Mm.
0: Instead of what I'm already doing, what my dad's been doing all his life.
1: Well, it sounds like your dad was going into debt, and it worked out for him.
0: That's correct.
1: At the time. But the times have changed. Now you're talking more zeros on the end, more risk. I mean, all you need is one mad cow disease spread, and all of a sudden you're screwed.
0: Yeah, right.
1: So that's my fear with you leveraging yourself, especially at 18. And so this is your homework. Is you know this business, a thousand times better than I do. You sit down and say, okay, what's the best path for me to scale this thing completely debt-free with the cash that I have on hand? And that might mean year one, you made $20,000 profit. Year two, you had $40,000 in profit. You doubled what you could buy. Year three, you scaled up to 80. And so over time, think about where you'll be at 21 if you do this completely debt-free versus, well, I made some money, but then I had to pay back the loan. So it's really not as sexy as it seems once you actually do the math on this and factor in the risk, which is kind of hard to factor in on paper.
0: Right. Yeah, risk is super hard to factor. That's the problem is, no doubt, if I borrow the money and do it all myself, my own cows, there's more profit because the guy that I'm growing them for, he's got to own them. He's got to make some money on them too.
1: Yeah. So what would give you more? What would give you more peace? Could you do the custom feed, make $35,000 a year on top of your job?
0: Mm-hmm.
1: Is that what would happen?
0: And then eventually I'd like to get back into buying them myself if I could stack up enough cash for that.
1: Exactly. And so that's where I'm going. What can you do now to stack up enough cash to where you could have $100,000 or $200,000 in cash to basically now restart this business completely debt-free where you're on top of it instead of behind it?
0: Uh-huh.
1: That's the key.
0: But if I was going to keep doing what I had been doing, I would get there faster.
1: Well, that's the problem. I mean, you can get rich quick all day long until you lose it all.
0: Yeah,
1: everyone's a genius at the blackjack table until they get a bad hand. And so that's my fear for you, especially at 18. Like, the risk meter hasn't really developed yet because you don't have, like, a family, I'm guessing, that's relying on this.
0: Right. I live at home, yep.
1: Exactly. Okay. And so there are risks you can take. I would not do that with debt. I'm going to place the bet on Steven instead of on this pile of debt to get these calves. And so I want you to go, I know I could make more money faster, but is it worth the risk? Because I don't want you calling back in going, I took out a loan for $200,000 and it didn't work out. Now what do I do?
0: Mm-hmm. Yeah, right.
1: That's a much scarier scenario, and it's the ones we get on the show. If everything worked out perfectly, the Ramsey Show would not exist. This show only exists because everybody's plans didn't go to plan.
0: Right, yep.
1: So as an 18-year-old, whatever it is, for any 18-year-old watching out there, there is so much you could do to make so much money so fast. The question is it worth your peace? Is it worth your sanity? Is it worth the risk? And that's so much harder to factor on paper than using your iPhone calculator to go, I can make $250,000 in the next 2 years.
0: Right.
1: It's okay if you go slower. Yep. No one's forcing you to make money. You seem to live a pretty simple life. Like, you don't have a crazy lifestyle. You don't have debt in other area.
0: That's the point. No, I don't. Just this cattle project.
1: So you're living at home.
0: The point is, I mean, it's all about the lifestyle. I want to be at home, eventually raise a family at home. And that's how I was raised. It's just been awesome for my dad and his family, and I'd like to do the same thing, and
1: I love it. Well, here's the deal. Do the math on if I just work for someone else full-time, even extra, and just stacked up cash living at home with almost no bills, how much could I save in 12 months, in 18 months, in 24 months, and move at the speed of cash, and your life will be so much better. Hang on the line. I'm going to send you Dave's book, Build a Business You Love. We're going to walk through this whole process and show you how to scale this thing the right way. Appreciate the call.

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11: The KMQD weather forecast for Anchorage and the Valley tonight. It stays cloudy. Chance for some leftover showers. Lows in the upper 40s. And the weather stays rather unsettled into the weekend. Cloudy Saturday. Showers at times. Highs in the upper 50s. More of the same for Sunday. Cloudy. Continued risk for some showers. Highs in the upper 50s. This is KMQD meteorologist Steve Adams.

0: because we bought a house. We did do 100% financing. Well, we did like a, my dad paid for the property with cash, and he put it in our name. So then when we went to get a mortgage, we could do refinance from cash, which my dad did it that way for to help us out.
1: Because, so he paid for it in cash. Do you owe on it, or was it a gift for you guys?
0: Well, we were supposed to pay him back, but he wanted to, that was the deal, that we're going to get a mortgage then to and give him. But he said, if you can't, so we still owe him about $30,000 because when we went to do the refinance from cash, then they didn't give us all the money that he had paid for it.
1: So, well, sure, they're not going to give you 100% of the home equity.
0: Right. So we still owe him about $30,000.
1: Okay, so you got $40,000, and I'll call it a mortgage to your dad.
0: Yeah.
1: That sounds fun. Okay, what else?
0: And we have about $12,000 in credit card debt.
1: Okay.
0: And about $1,100 in medical debt, that's our smallest debt in our debt snowball right now, so I'm trying to make extra payments on that.
1: Okay.
0: And I owe my aunt about $3,000 because she was helped us out after we had a baby. She was like a maid for us. So I'm still paying on that. And that's pretty much it besides the mortgage.
1: Okay, so I'm going to call that about $16,000 in consumer debt and then this sort of mortgage thing to your dad.
0: Yep.
1: So did you guys get financing?
0: Yes, we did. Our mortgage, the balance on it is like $135,794.
1: On the mortgage?
0: Yeah.
1: Okay, I'm confused. You owe your dad
0: $30,000 we still owe him, but after we got the mortgage.
1: On top of $135,000 that you owe the lender, you owe dad $30,000?
0: Yes.
1: That feels like a lot of money going out the door. What do you guys make? What's the household income?
0: It's between $4,400 to $5,700 a month.
1: Okay. It's variable. Do you both work outside the home?
0: No, I'm a stay-at-home mom. I homeschool children.
1: Okay.
0: I am trying to get, I did all the, like, the initial stuff to get signed up to do legal transcription. I haven't actually started doing that yet, but I'm hoping I can make a little extra money that way.
1: Okay. Well, I feel like AI has got that one covered at this point. They're going to take that, all those, voices and turn them into text. So hopefully you can make some money. But if you can find something to do, that'll help. The income isn't necessarily the problem here. You guys can knock out, making $5,700 a month, we can knock out $16,000 in debt within a year easily. But he's saying, back to the original question, he thinks you're overspending on groceries and therefore we need to sell the house. That was a far jump.
0: Well, he thinks the house and the groceries are the two reasons why we're broke, I guess.
1: I think he needs to look in the mirror and go, I think me and you are the reason we're broke, honey. The house ain't got nothing to do with it. The house is an inanimate object. It's an amoral being. So... yes, decisions were made. What is this house worth?
0: Around $175,000.
1: Okay, so you pretty much owe 100%. You barely got any equity in this thing. Okay.
0: Right.
1: Well, do you like the house?
0: Oh, yeah, it's perfect.
1: Okay. What's the house payment? Between the house payment and the payment you're making your dad, what does that add up to?
0: Well, my dad, we're not currently making payments to him. He said, we should pay him when we can. So we're feeling pretty broke right now, so we haven't been making payments on that.
1: So he's fine to get paid down the line, and that's just kind of a personal loan. So what's the mortgage payment?
0: Right, yeah. The mortgage payment is $1,340.59.
1: Okay. So that's, that's not a far cry from our 25% parameter. We say 25% of your after-tax income going towards the mortgage. So that's $5,200 in take-home pay covers you. You said you make $5,700 on a high month, $44 on a low month. So we'll call that good.
0: Right.
1: The house payment is not the thing causing you guys to be broke. I think we don't have a lot of unity here about what we're doing with the money. And so your husband just sees the grocery bills and goes, oh, my gosh. You're

0: spending like you're in Congress with these groceries.
1: Yeah.
0: What do you spend a month on groceries?
1: Well, it'd be good to have at least $2,000 a month. And when we have eight people,
0: you got
1: children.
0: Six kids?
1: Yeah.
0: Goodness. That's a lot of mouths to feed. How many bedrooms is this house?
1: It's three bedrooms.
0: Wow, you got them stacked to the ceiling on these bunk beds.
1: Oh, yeah.
0: You got three kids to each room, and then you got your own?
1: Yep. Well, we have one. We only have one girl. The others are boys, and the two other two bedrooms are. The master bedroom is a nice size, but the other two are really small. So.
0: Okay, I was just intrigued. Just the visual of that was shocking.
1: But
0: okay,
1: yeah, right?
0: So you got eight mouths to feed. So $2,000 in today's world doesn't sound absurd. Where are you shopping for groceries?
1: Well, I mostly end up doing Walmart because that's the best thing that's close by me. I like to, we garden a lot, and I like to try to buy my food direct from the farmer, if I can, or from, but that often ends up being more expensive, so I don't always, I can't always do that. But.
0: Yeah. Well, I think you guys tonight or this weekend, sit down and actually make a budget. Does he actually see an every dollar budget where he can see every single line item to see where every dollar is going?
1: Well, I make one. I have a budget. I use it all the time, but he doesn't really want to bother looking at it.
0: But it's your little secret. It's just your personal thing. And if you said, hey, you can look at the budget, he doesn't care.
1: Yeah, I try to show it to him, but he's just like, oh, whatever. He doesn't want to pay attention to it.
0: Yeah.
1: He says math makes his brain freeze up, and so he doesn't.
0: Well, I think there's a compromise here. I think he's just feeling the emotions of he's going to work, and then a third of or almost a half of his income is gone to Walmart.
1: Right.
0: So
1: right.
0: Mathematically speaking, this is a problem that half your income is going to groceries. On top of the mortgage, on top of, and then there's the debt payments. And so you guys need to break this cycle and go, all right, there's going to be a season where it's going to be PB&Js all around, kids, because mom and dad need to clean up some medical debt. We got to pay back Aunt Sally.
1: Yeah.
0: We got to cut up these credit cards. So there's going to be a season of pain, but I want you guys to not look at each other as the villains. I want you guys to look forward to the future and go, this is why we're doing this. Here's what the future holds if we do this the right way. And then we don't have to sell the house, all because that's not going to fix the issue. You're still going to have $2,000 in grocery bills if you sell the house.
1: And we're going to have to pay at least, to rent a house for a family this size is going to cost more than $1,300 a month.
0: Yeah. I mean, I'm telling you, the mortgage is not the issue. That is not what's on fire here. There's just a lack of unity, and he's coming home exhausted, and you're exhausted and taking care of six kids. I can't imagine. Both of you are... You're carrying some burdens here, and I don't want you to make yourselves the enemies. But I do think we need to look in the mirror and go, it's not the groceries' fault. Don't blame this on Walmart. Let's blame this on a lack of being on the same page. We got to look at the budget. He's got to look at it. And at the same time he's looking at it, you got to go, yeah, I could probably trim that down to $1,300 if I got a little more intentional and just wasn't just shopping till I drop like supermarket sweep. So there's a solution here, and I'm going to hook you up with Every Dollar Premium. That is our budgeting app. It's going to connect your bank account, give you a customized plan, personalized recommendations. So hang on the line. Emily's going to pick up, and that will be my gift to you to hopefully solve the crisis.

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10: 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Today's question comes from Carson in New York. I've become addicted to buying adult fidget toys and mystery boxes, which can cost anywhere from $20 to $70 each. My wife and I are in baby step two. Is it okay to splurge once in a while and buy one just for the fun of it? Well, this one wasn't on my bingo card today. Adult fidget toys and mystery boxes. Okay. This feels like a big old dopamine loop. It's addictive. It's no different than the guys, you know, ripping up the Pokemon packs trying to get a good one in there. And so that is worrisome on its own. But let alone we're in baby step two trying to pay off consumer debt. And therefore, I would challenge you to say, can I go 6 months without this? And if you can't, that tells me there's a deeper issue here. Now, if you said, hey, George, I'm going to put $20 for fun money, that's the only joy I'm going to get during this debt payoff journey, and I'm going to spend no more than $20 on these mystery boxes, I'll allow it. You get a green light from me. But if this is going to become an issue and you're going to be tempted and it's going to be impulsive and you're going to go, well, this could be even better and this is once in a lifetime and it's a rare box, that tells me there's a deeper issue here. We got to cut this thing down. Because here's the deal. There was a MIT research done, and they used fMRI scans to study the brain during purchase. And they found that the reward center, the same region activated by drugs like cocaine, it lights up. And so mystery boxes with these unpredictable rewards, which is kind of where society's going these days, it's making everything more exciting when you don't know what you're going to get. It's designed to make that hit even stronger. And so that is a huge issue. So if you can actually dial it in to $20 a month and you guys agree, you and your spouse, that this is it, this is my only fun money, nothing else in the budget, then go for it. But I think you'll find that once you cut it out, you're going to be more focused on the debt-free journey, less impulsive, less tempted. And so I would personally take your debit card information out, you know, make it more difficult, add friction back into your life to stop you from making these purchases. And one day, I hope you get to just have $500 of fun money because it's such a small part of your world. But right now, part of the reason we are where we are in this debt payoff journey is likely due to these dopamine loops of spending. So that's one man's take. I don't know where you're at. If you were on the phone, I could probably get to the bottom of it. But Carson, I would attempt to cut it out for a couple months at least and maybe slowly introduce it back in. All right, Andrew's in Charleston, South Carolina up next. Andrew, welcome to the Ramsey Show.
11: Thank you, George. How are you?
10: I'm doing great. How can I help?
11: So my wife and I are in baby step two. We just bought our first house just about a year ago, and we are trying to figure out if we should be tackling our debt or if we should save up a larger emergency fund other than the $1,000 before we start tackling our debt, or if we should try and split the difference between the two.
10: Wow. How much debt do you guys have?
11: I have $26,000 in student loans, and she has $42,000 in student loans. And we have a deferred interest loan for a crawl space encapsulation.
10: Crawl space encapsulation. Okay. How much is that?
11: That is $11,000.
10: And you said it's deferred interest?
11: Yes.
10: Okay, what does that mean?
11: Right now it is interest-free during a probation period. 2 years, the interest would hit.
10: For the full balance?
11: Correct.
10: Okay, this is like going to Best Buy and buying the washer dryer, and if you don't pay it off perfectly to a T, they back charge you all the interest.
11: Correct.
10: All right, so total we have a good $79,000 in consumer debt?
11: Yes.
10: All right. What's the household income?
11: We make about $135 a year. Take home per month is around $9,000.
10: Are you guys doing any investing right now?
11: We actually just stopped all our savings and investings.
10: Did you actually do the Ramsey plan? You're like, all right, we're going to go for it. Fantastic. So you got $1,000, you're starting this debt snowball process, you're making $135, $9,000 take home, and you want to know, should we have a beefier emergency fund because we're homeowners and there's going to be emergencies that come up and we don't want to go back into debt to cover it?
11: Yes, and we've actually just gotten some news from family that my wife's grandmother's health is deteriorating quicker than we were expecting, and she is in Uruguay, so we are trying to at least bare bones plan for that expense.
10: Wow. What's that going to cost?
11: Round trip, last time we looked, was around $3,000.
10: Oof. Man. I mean, that's a very personal thing, so I can't tell you one way or another, but I would tread with caution here to drop $3,000 to be there for the funeral. Again, I don't know the relationship. If you have to do this and it's a big deal to your wife and the family, then you can do it. But know that going into debt is not an option.
11: Right.
10: So there's going to be sacrifices made there. Because right now, looking at this, the income and the debt, it's going to be tight. You could do this in 2 years or less if you guys got serious. And part of this is this deal of home ownership being expensive. Is this house in good shape? Or is it like there's 17 things that need to be fixed?
11: No, it's in good shape. The crawl space was really the big thing that we wanted to get taken care of because of some moisture problems, especially in the area.
10: Okay. Well, how about this? Let's split the difference. I'm not going to tell you to save nothing for this house. What I'm going to have you do is create a sinking fund in your every dollar budget called Home Repair and Maintenance. And every month, you might put in, let's say, $200. So that by the end of the year, you got $2,400 in there ready to tackle any home emergencies plus your $1,000.
11: Okay.
10: And then whatever comes up in the meantime, or if it's not enough, that's when we go, all right, pause the debt snowball. We got to stack up cash. We're going to work our butts off, sell some things to cover the emergency, and then move forward.
11: Okay.
10: But I wouldn't just pause the debt snowball and go stack up 20 grand because you want to do baby step three before two.
11: Right.
10: The beauty of baby step one, two, three is that baby step one forces you to be a little bit scared, to kind of stay on your toes, to go, we are not safe. $1,000. Goodness gracious. What if life happens? Yeah, that's going to put some fuel to get out of this debt faster. Because what I've seen is, Andrew, people get 20 grand saved up and they get a little bit comfortable. They go, we'll get rid of the debt. We don't need gazelle intensity. I mean, we're, you know, something comes up, we're going to be okay. I like that fueling you. It's what actually causes people to get out of debt. And I think the same will be true for you guys. But you're thinking through this very logically. Now, if we could go back in time with a magic wand and a time machine, I would say maybe we shouldn't buy a house when we have $80,000 in consumer debt. But what's done is done. So the best move forward is to at least attack this debt as fast as possible. You guys make great incomes, and it tells me your trajectory for your careers is also great. So what is the next move up? How do we make 150, 160 to get rid of this debt even faster so that we can have the emergency funds, so that when something like this comes up where there's, you know, a health scare in the family or even a death, that we can just cover it. And on top of the grief, we don't also have the debt payment. So that's the beauty of the Ramsey plan. Baby step one, $1,000 starter emergency fund. Baby step two, pay off all of your consumer debt, non-mortgage debt, using the debt snowball method, smallest to largest balance, ignoring the interest rate. Then we get to baby step three, 3 to 6 months of expenses in a fully funded emergency fund. Now we can start building for the future instead of paying for the past with baby step four. Invest 15% of your income into retirement. I love that you guys paused that. That's the goal. Pause it to zero to create as much margin and momentum as possible to get out of debt in a reasonable amount of time instead of it taking 6 years. Then we can focus on kids' college savings if you have them. Then we can pay off the house. And beautifully, we can live and give like no one else and just build wealth to oblivion, leaving an awesome legacy. That's the plan. There's a reason it is in that order, because too many people are doing 19 things at once wondering why they're not making progress. So I'm wishing you guys the best, Andrew, on this debt payoff journey.
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3: at night with McGraw Millhaven.
14: Well, the half of the country, a third of the country is dealing with this wildfire smoke that has now wafted into the United States. President Trump late today threatened some retaliatory tariffs against Canada. And to talk about this is a gentleman named Gary Huffbauer. He's a senior fellow at the Peterson Institute for International Economics and is widely recognized as one of the nation's foremost experts on international trade policy, economic sanctions, and emergency international tax laws. Also hanging over all of this is the USMCA, the United States-Mexico-Canada Agreement, expired July 1st, and there are negotiations with all of that. To talk about this and the economic ramifications of all of it, Gary Huffbauer. Gary, welcome to America at Night.
15: Thank you very much.
14: So President Trump's known to be a bit of a blusterer and somebody who is widely says

late nights. If last night was a full moon, who knows what's going to happen tonight? 1-844-2-McGraw. 1-844-262-4729. Earlier, we were talking about those wildfires in Canada. And, man, I got friends and family all across the eastern seaboard. I got friends and family in Chicago. Checking in with them. And

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4: All right, let's go back to the phones here. We got TJ in Kansas City, Missouri. 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
8: Hey, McGraw, TJ here. I'm going to do my best here to get my thoughts out, express them correctly. Last night, you took a lot of hate, and that's okay. I just want to remind everybody again, this is a talk show. Talk shows have opinions, and you have authors, you have books, we all have opinions. I don't agree with you on every single thing. I don't agree with anybody on every single thing, but I have a word that I want to share with you, and that word is inspire. And that you and I talked in December, and I was fired up to call tonight because our conversation, if I'm not mistaken, was brought up last night in a phone call. Somebody said, quote, "I'm sick of hearing these stories of things you've had to overcome," unquote. That's what I heard.
4: Yes.
8: And I thought to myself, okay, that was back in the 90s, and you inspired me. And every day I listen to the show, again, I don't agree with you on everything, but you inspire me. It inspires me to study, to read, to find out the truth. If we disagree, I'm inspired to look into it. If we agree, I'm inspired thinking, hey, well, I'm doing something right. I think it's Danny and Rala that said, made a point a while back. He said people need to listen to themselves on the radio every once in a while. And that's probably one of the better things he said. I wish, anyway, I just want to thank you. Thank you, McGraw, for what you do and for the inspiration you give every night. If people agree, if people disagree, they're inspired to call. And all of your stories, I don't think that you just give them out. I think people ask you a lot of times for stories, and that inspires people. And that's what this whole thing's about. If I'm wrong, correct me.
4: Well, first of all, TJ, you will hold a special place in my heart forever. And we should tell your story because you're right. That woman last night said, "I don't like your stories," and who cares about you?

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8: All right, let's go through a couple more of these text messages. Scott in St. Louis, who I've lifted the ban on voicemail text messages. Anyone can buy state election data. Pittsburgh checks in. How can we send firefighters to help our ally and closest neighbor in Canada? Good idea. Greg in Decatur, Illinois. I love your show and your guests. You call balls and strikes in an even and fair manner. Unfortunately, jerks will be jerks. And nothing will change their nastiness. Rock on, big boy. Greg from Decatur, Illinois. Let's see here. Raymond in Oregon checks in. Tough crowd. Yeah, it was a tough crowd. Sarah in Charleston, South Carolina. Love the audience and love your stories. You have a great show. Thank you, Sarah. Jim in Richmond, Kentucky checks in. Flak jacket. They must be hitting the targets. Ooh, they were hitting the targets last night. By the way, do you have to have thick skin in this business? I think everybody has thick skin to be in this business. However, there's always a kryptonite. There's always an Achilles heel. I will not tell you my Achilles heel. But you could say the most vile things to me. It doesn't matter. But one thing you say to me, it's the most innocuous thing. But if somebody says it to me, oh, I go into a deep freeze for weeks. I curl up like a fetus. I'm not going to tell you what that is. But yeah, no, it's everyone has that Achilles heel. Everybody has that that kryptonite, if you will. Jim in Richmond, Kentucky, your best polymarket prediction. Who you got for the short list for skipper for the Mets? Does Albert Pujols have a chance at all? I'm rooting for Albert. Sounds like he wants to do it. And the Mets have said they're going to sort of regroup at the end of the year. He's buddies with Juan Soto. He did well in the World Classic. He's friends with Carlos Beltran. I don't know, man. Could it be? I would love if Albert was the manager of the Mets. Love it. Illinois checks in. New listeners don't realize that your talk show is unique. It's not political or just a news show. The great thing about America at Night is its diversity. Calm down, folks. Listen elsewhere if you don't like the format. That's going to do it for us. What a great week. Thank you for calling. Thank you for listening and texting. 1-844-2-McGraw. If you got a voicemail you want to chime in on, we'll get to and listen to all of those. Have a great weekend. We'll see you Monday. Our executive director is Alex Hinton. Our engineer tonight is Richard Good.
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0: I'm Dave Packer. The investigation into an outbreak of a nasty stomach bug is zeroed in on shredded iceberg lettuce grown in Mexico and served at Taco Bell's in Indiana, Kentucky, Michigan, Ohio, and West Virginia.
1: Federal regulators are linking the lettuce to the cyclosporiasis outbreak, causing severe digestive issues. The FDA's investigation leading to an independent farm in Mexico. The supplier, Taylor Farms, one of the nation's largest producers of fresh vegetables, telling ABC News they are voluntarily removing all iceberg lettuce sourced from central Mexico from the U.S. market, and that no other Taylor Fresh Foods products are impacted.
0: ABC's Elizabeth Schulze. Dangerous smoke from hundreds of Canadian wildfires stretching from the Midwest to the Northeast to the Carolinas. But rain on Saturday could bring relief to some areas. Meanwhile, Republicans accusing Canada of wildfire mismanagement. President Trump threatening additional tariffs. Ontario Premier Doug Ford says, let's fix the problem, not the blame.
2: Those same elected officials from the Republican Party, why don't they talk to their governor and see how they can support us?
0: Louisiana Republican Senator Bill Cassidy dismissing President Trump's Thursday night speech where he reignited false claims about the 2020 election.
3: As a Republican, my concern is that it's setting up a Democratic wave election. We should be talking about what matters to the people around the kitchen table. And right now they can't afford their health care, their housing, their groceries, or the gasoline.
0: CENTCOM says it completed a seventh day of U.S. strikes on Iran. Iran is firing back with alerts in Qatar, Jordan, Bahrain, and Kuwait. Top brass at the World Cup final in New Jersey Sunday. President Trump says he's coming.
4: So good luck to Spain and Argentina on Sunday, and may the best team win.
0: Spain's Prime Minister Pedro Sanchez says he'll be there to cheer on the national team. The King and Queen of Spain also will attend, but Argentina's Javier Milei announcing he'll watch the game on television out of superstition. You're listening to ABC News.
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0: The death toll from earthquakes in Venezuela has now surpassed 5,000. This week, the Wisconsin Elections Commission referred complaints against Elon Musk to prosecutors, saying there's probable cause that he violated election bribery laws when he offered money before the state Supreme Court election. State Representative Ahmad Rivera-Wagner says the district attorney needs to follow through.
7: We are asking not for special treatment. We are asking for equal treatment, that regardless of someone's status, wealth, or power, that they are held to the same standard.
0: He also announced legislation to strengthen the state's bribery laws. There's another side to that smoky air affecting 100 million Americans.
8: If there's a silver lining to the bad air, maybe it's this. Health officials say people under air quality warnings shouldn't be vacuuming unless the vacuum has a HEPA filter. They also advise you don't fry food or broil food, don't burn candles or incense, and if you have an air conditioner, set it to recirculate. If your AC doesn't have that mode, turn it off. Needless to say, smoking and vaping is out of the question. They say an air quality index around 150 is like smoking a half a pack of cigarettes. Wayne Cabot, ABC News.
0: NASA has released time-lapse photos of when its Psyche spacecraft flew by Mars. The probe is headed for an asteroid, but on its way used Mars gravity to modify its trajectory. The photos include rarely seen views of the red planet, all of its asteroid pockmarks, and its polar ice cap. Dave Packer, ABC News.
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13: A little bit later on, Matt Wolf's going to join us. Talk Odyssey, the movie that's getting all sorts of attention. But this hour, call it the oldest John Doe case solved. After 246 years, they found a Revolutionary War soldier in a field, and they did some testing, and they were able to piece together who this person was. Allison Peacock was instrumental in making this story. She is a forensic genealogist, an investigative researcher, and the founder of a company called FHD Forensic. Allison Peacock, welcome to America at Night.
14: Thanks for having me.
13: First of all, congratulations. The story is, as you dive into it, it's sort of unbelievable. Take us from the very beginning. How did you get involved with this story?
14: Well, my company does unidentified subject investigations, and that usually is for a medical examiner or law enforcement agency or maybe a trafficking victim. And in 2022, we were called in by the Richland County Coroner's Office in Columbia, South Carolina, which is the nearest medical examiner's office to the battle at Camden Battlefield, that has an anthropology team. And they had worked with us before. So they said, would you guys come out and take a look at what's going on and talk to us about whether you think it's possible to do what you do for us with these 200 plus year old remains? And I like a challenge. So we did. And walked the battlefield, heard a little bit about what was going on, went and viewed some of the remains. And, you know, our answer was maybe, you know, when they asked us, and we didn't know, but it felt like too momentous of a possibility to just not try it, you know?
13: Yeah,
14: and
13: sure.
14: So, yeah.
13: So how did they initially think these were bones from a Revolutionary War soldier? Or at that point, did they even know?
14: They did. So the University of South Carolina has an amazing archaeology team that had been working with that battlefield for more than two decades at the time. It's been almost 30 years now. And they had been studying the battlefield, doing audits of different areas, seeing, you know, what buttons were found and things like that. And they also had been getting reports for a long time. I think people in that area knew that it was a battlefield, knew that they could go out there with their metal detectors, not necessarily realizing that when they dig up a button, they're literally pulling it out of somebody's grave. And so they had a lot of reports over the years, you know, about things being out there. So by the time they went out to excavate, they knew Continental soldiers because they had found USA buttons.
13: Interesting. So what did they find and what did they hand you?
14: Well, so they went out there to preserve what they thought were going to be about four bodies. And once they started digging, they found some of them were mass graves. And so they ended up with 14, and they call them the Camden 14. And they didn't really give me anything. We have amazing lab partners in Santa Cruz, California at Estrella Forensics, and they are renowned for working with even mummy DNA. They can do anything that's really old. They work with ancient DNA. And I knew from working with really difficult samples, if we were going to get anything, we needed to send the samples to these guys. And so we did. So the coroner's office, after preparing these guys for burial, reserved some very tiny pieces of bone and teeth to ship to Estrella, which is what they did.
13: Okay. And so it's one thing to find the DNA, but what do you do with 246-year-old DNA? What does that tell you after 246 years?
14: Well, we didn't know. And, you know, the lab actually said these are the oldest genotype files we've ever created to upload to a database. So, you know, we had to go in and evaluate the data before we even agreed to take on the project. We did what's called an upload of the genetic profile into GEDmatch and family tree DNA to see what kind of matches, if any, we were going to get. You know, we didn't know. And so what we found were excellent matches to the tune of about 20,000. So we figured, well, with 20,000 matches, and we're seeing some definite networks of people that are related to each other and related to a certain family, we figured it was worth researching. So then we took it on after that, like any other case, putting together networks of matches to identify him.
13: Okay, so you put the DNA, once you discovered the DNA and you tested it, you put it in the database, and whatever database you had of DNA, you found 20,000 matches, meaning there were 20,000 people who were related to this Revolutionary War soldier?
14: Right. These were people that had done DNA tests for their own purposes at one of the consumer DNA testing sites.
13: Sure, right.
14: And took the additional step to put their DNA into a database that's usable by forensic researchers. You know, we can't log into 23andMe or Ancestry and research there. We have to go to a website where people have volunteered their DNA samples. Maybe they're adopted. Maybe they're trying to connect with people overseas, but for whatever reason, they're doing deeper studies of their DNA, and that many people matched the soldier in those databases.
13: And so were some matches better than others? Like, in other words, was there a 25% match versus a 75% match? How does that work?
14: Right. Well, the unit of measurement is called centimorgans, and the number of shared centimorgans between two people helps you project what relationship they might have to each other. And actually, in that regard, relationship prediction charts are not, they just didn't exist for people that are 246 years apart. Nobody had ever done that before. So we had to work with some data scientists to crunch some new relationship models to be able to predict that. But you do know the more somebody shares DNA, the more closely related they're going to be.
13: And so did you end up knocking on doors and say, hi, you don't know me, but I might have found a long-lost relative who was a Revolutionary War soldier?
14: Almost literally that, but it's more like sending them an email, you know. So we sent out hundreds of emails to people saying, you know, and once we saw this, the gravity of it and how big it was and how much data we had, we decided to take a chance and email the top couple hundred matches to see if they'd go ahead and send us their family trees, tell us what they knew about anybody from the Battle of Camden or from the state of Maryland. By this point, we knew he was from Maryland. And so we had almost 1,000 people join the project that way and share their own personal research with us, which really gave us a kickstart. It helped.
13: And then ultimately, you were able to narrow it down, and you were able to find the soldier's name?
14: Mm-hmm. Absolutely.
13: Take me to the stunning conclusion of this story.
14: Well, his name was Private John Pumphrey. And the reason we know that is that we were able to trace three different types of DNA on his mother's line, his father's line, and then his overall line with all of these 20,000 matches, right to a family in Anne Arundel County, Maryland. The family, as far as his parents and grandparents and siblings who survived after the war, long after he was dead, there were lots of records. There were not any records that said, hey, this guy belongs to this family. So really, he had been forgotten over time, and nobody would have even known who he was had we not had DNA. Of course, his name appeared on a muster roll, and he's accounted for in the Continental Army, but nobody before this had ever known who that person with that name on that muster roll, who he was and who his family was.
13: And so you were able to piece together some of the stories and some of the records that still exist from mm-hmm. the Continental Army even today?
14: Absolutely. Absolutely. Yeah. And the Battle of Camden resulted in most of the Army units out there losing a lot of their records. We were extremely record. I actually call lucky. I call it miraculous that his name appeared on a muster roll, and not even just on muster rolls, but he was on a list of men that were missing after the Battle of Camden. They were not able to declare anybody dead because they had no records, but they know who didn't come home.
13: Mm, yeah.
14: So he was on a list like that. So
13: tell us about John, Private John Pumphrey. What do we know about this soldier who died?
14: Well, we know he was incredibly young, and we knew that going in because of the gifted anthropologist, at the county coroner's office that I told you about that did the examinations on him. They had told us long before we started researching who he was, they told us he was anywhere from 14 to 18 years old, and he was in a burial with all young boys. And so the first thing I thought of is, well, maybe he's a fifer or a drummer. And I began talking to archivists and military historians, and they said, oh, no, boys fought in the war. He would have been a soldier. And so once we figured out who he was, we saw that he had actually enlisted in 1777. So he served for 3.5 years before he was killed in battle. So that means if he was 16, which is a median age of what they gave us, 3 years earlier, he would have enlisted at 13. So he was 13 to 15 when he enlisted and 16 to 18 when he died. And that's extremely young. And he gave his entire life, It's a pretty powerful story, at least for those of us that were working on it. We were really touched by this.
13: Absolutely. And two more questions here. He was given a proper burial, was he not, along with the others?
14: He was. So the they were called the 14, the bodies that were all rescued there, and they were involved in a big military funeral called the Camden Burials Project, and that was in 2023, after all the work had been done in 2022. So they had a massive military funeral, and anybody that's interested can find this on YouTube. And they had a Air Force flyover. They had people in from the British Army overseas came over because there was one British soldier found. And so it was a pretty big deal for the city of Camden in South Carolina. And it was a 3-day long event. And they were honored with flags and guards and all kinds of stuff. Now, they were not buried for several more months after that. It's kind of a fallacy that they were buried that day. The funeral was kind of a celebration of their life, but they actually had beautiful burials several months later in a cemetery that was in use at the time of the war. That was one of the Army's considerations. It needed to be a historical cemetery. So
13: How long ago are we talking about? When was this? When did all this take place?
14: The funeral was in 2023, April 22nd, 2023. And I believe it was early 2024 when they were reburied. I don't have that date in front of me.
13: Sure. Allison Peacock, last question for you. Forensic geologist, genealogist, investigative research, and the founder of this wonderful company called FHD Forensic. You did a study to find out if one of these soldiers that they found were related to you?
14: Yep, I did. I sure
13: did.
14: It was just kind of a random, crazy thing.
13: And what happened?
14: Well, I'm related to the one that we're researching right now.
13: Do you just a random? So you decided on a whim, let me see if I'm related to one of these soldiers?
14: Yeah. I mean, we had so many matches for him, and I thought, I knew that my people came from South Carolina. I didn't have anybody in Maryland or Delaware, which was where we thought we were looking. But, I just did it, and there it was. It was pretty easy for me to figure out exactly how I was related to him. I don't know who he is yet, but I know what my relative is that's related to him. And I found a large cluster of people in my genetic matches that all matched on that chromosome to this soldier. So we know
15: It's a clue, you know, who my sixth great grandfather's who it is that's related to him, probably a second cousin maybe.
13: And this was one of the soldiers found in that unmarked grave on this on this battlefield. Yeah.
15: Absolutely. He's called Camden 11A.
13: Are you relatively confident you'll be able to track him down and find out his name?
15: I sure hope so. It's been a little difficult to get the records we need because we think he may be from Virginia and they lost a lot of their records. There's a lot of letters to Thomas Jefferson about the fact that the Virginia records were lost at Camden. But we're gonna try, you know. It's also a funding issue. We've got to find the funding to do it. And it's not something I'm gonna give up easily, that's for sure.
13: Allison Peacock, an extraordinary story. Come back and tell us the stunning conclusion to the rest of the story when you find out. Allison Peacock, thank you very
15: much. Absolutely.
13: What a wonderful story. Congratulations and job well done. Thank you for sharing.
15: Thank you. Thanks for having me.
13: Allison Peacock, forensic genealogist, investigative research, and the founder of FHD Forensic. Incredible story. America at Night, back in a moment.
12: 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America at Night with McGraw-Milhaven.
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13: All right, stay right there. We're going to check in with our entertainment guru, former CBS, former ABC entertainment guru, Matt Wolf, is going to talk a little Odyssey. Christopher Nolan, who's done some really good movies. You ever see that movie Memento, where he told the story backwards? That was a really good movie. I don't know if it got enough attention. It was one of his earlier works. I mean, the movie might be 20 years old now, but they told the story backwards. It was about a man who had no short-term memory, and he would forget things. And so he found himself giving himself tattoos so that when he woke up in the morning, he would remember what happened yesterday. And it was a pretty odd movie, but and it was told backwards to give you the sense that as an audience member, you had a small inkling as to what it was like to not remember what happened yesterday. It was actually a pretty good movie. It was called Memento. It's pretty good. And then, of course, he went on to do the Batman stories and Interstellar and became Oppenheimer and everything else. But they're saying this Odyssey is epic. Well, we know the story, Homer's story, Odyssey, is epic, but is the movie epic? We'll talk to Matt Wolf about that coming up here in just a minute. Listen to this. Guess who wants to be president of the United States? Or should I say, guess who's seriously contemplating running for president in 2028? Don't Google it. I'll tell you. Former CNN host Don Lemon is out with an interview that he's serious about running for 2028. He says he'd be really good at commander-in-chief. And people keep asking him, why don't you run for president? He's seriously considering it. How about them apples? Stay right there. America at Night, back in a moment.

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1: All right, let's get right to it. Backed by popular demand, of course, former ABC, former CBS. He's now Matt Wolf, entertainment guru, and he's all ours here on America at Night. Matthew Wolf, welcome back to America at Night.
2: Popular demand, that's a stretch.
1: I mean, the phones are ringing off the hook. Phone calls,
2: yeah,
1: text messages. They got pitchforks outside the studio. We want Matt Wolf, so I love you.
2: You know what the message is? Hey, do you have any tickets to the Odyssey? Can we get the Odyssey tickets? Dude, this thing is sold out everywhere, and I'm not just talking about the IMAX screens. I'm talking regular screens. You know, I mean, first of all, who really has the time to put in for 3 hours here to sit through this thing? But it's pretty phenomenal, dude, what's going on here. Here are some of the early numbers that we're tracking. $17.6 million in previews. So that's pretty insane, and it just edged out Toy Story, which made Toy Story 5, which did $17.5 million. So whether or not you read this thing in middle school, whether you read The Odyssey or not, whether you loved it or wanted to run screaming after the first page, thank you, Homer, this is going to be a beast. It's going to probably pull in upwards of $100 million by Sunday.
1: You know, it's funny you mention that because before the show today, I went online and bought my tickets for Sunday afternoon.
2: Okay.
1: And the IMAX is all sold out all weekend long. And, I mean, I got to go to a theater like a good, you know, 25, 30, 40 minutes away because that was the only one that was open.
2: There's only 25 theaters in 70-millimeter IMAX locations, which, you know, Christopher Nolan shot this entire movie in this format. And there's only 25 theaters in the entire country that are really showing this in its true format, so to speak. You know what I'm saying? Because you also have to consider this, McGraw. Tickets for this thing, think about this, went on sale last year, and it crashed the internet then. What does that tell you about what this thing is going to pull in this weekend?
1: Okay, so how come if it was shot in IMAX and that's how everyone wants to see it, why is it only on 25 IMAX screens? I would think it would be on more.
2: Well, you see, it's not IMAX per se. This is a very specific form of IMAX. You see, Christopher Nolan, he filmed this entire thing in 70-millimeter film. Okay, he's done parts of his other movies, like opening sequences, like to the Dark Knight. He filmed that in 70-millimeter, but the rest was in 60-millimeter. So more IMAX screens can accommodate for that. But full-on 70-millimeter films, that's a long haul, and you've only got 25 theaters here in the United States and 40 theaters globally that can actually do that.
1: Gotcha. I'll never get used to going online and buying tickets for a movie on Sunday, right? I'm used to going to the box office and, you know, maybe going an hour or two beforehand and meeting up with a friend and you know, going and sitting down and grabbing a seat. Picking your own seat for a movie theater, I will just never get used to.
2: Imagine that. You know, you go on now and you pick out your little seats with the blue dots and everything like that. It's just like, geez, man, have we really come to this?

0: nothing to get these films made. His films, by the way, have collectively made $6 billion when you count in the Batman Dark Knight trilogy, Inception, Interstellar, Dunkirk, and Oppenheimer, which 3 years ago, you know, roped in 7 Academy Awards, including Best Picture and Best Director. So he knows how to make these epic movies. And it's not just, you know, the visual feast, which of course is there in something like 70mm IMAX, but he takes real care in crafting his stories and breaking things down. Like, this movie's not without some controversy. I mean, you know, you're not seeing Matt Damon going up there going full on Greek, you know, why dost thou taketh so long to getteth home? You know, it's more contemporary English. You know, I'm not sure if it's Matt Damon talking Boston here or anything like that, but, you know, this is one of the things that's raising a lot of eyebrows. Like, you know, Telemachus calls him Dad. Nobody said Dad in ancient Greek. I mean, come on, you know, but it was a creative choice that Christopher Nolan made. And he said that basically, he said language that has emotional, not intellectual meaning to people is what he wanted for his version of the Odyssey. And I think it's serving him well in this case.
1: Yeah, well, I mean, everyone's talking about it. And it's the movie of the summer so far. We'll wait and see how it all turns out. All right, that's the Odyssey. That's the top end. Yeah. On the bottom end, what happened to Moana?
0: You know what? We talked about this last week. The thing with Moana, what a lot of people are saying, and I tend to agree, is that it just felt a little these live action animation things based off of animation films are starting to feel a little stretched. You know what I'm saying? And maybe they jumped the gun on this too much. I mean, visually, I saw it with my niece last week. I thought it was great, but it was just an exact play-by-play of the original Moana, which is a classic, wonderful, beautiful film. You know, it didn't feel like it had a soul to it. And, you know, when you have word of mouth these days, not just, you know, on the street, but, of course, online, you know, you start going with a wave of things like that. And people, again, and you and I have talked about this, what do we want to spend our money on to go back to the movies now? Do you want to spend it on Moana, which will probably be on Disney Plus in 2 months, or do you want to spend it on the Odyssey, this big epic thing that is a true movie going experience? And I suspect the same thing is going to happen next week when Spider-Man Brand New Day drops. And by the way, can we talk about the fact that Tom Holland, Zendaya, and John Bernthal are in the Odyssey, okay, this weekend, and guess what? All three of them are in Spider-Man next weekend. Who's making bank here? Not you and I, dude.
1: Can we talk about how great John Bernthal is? That guy, man, what a great, I don't know if he's a character actor or how you describe him, but that guy, every time that guy's on the screen, he's great.
0: And it's not just on the screen. I was lucky to see him and Eben Moss Bachrach here in New York for Dog Day Afternoon on Broadway, which of course was the, you know, the Broadway adaptation of the classic 70s film. He was terrific. He's a dynamo. This guy can do anything, and he loves his craft. He comes from a local theater background, and he's always giving back to community theater, doing things. I mean, he's a true actor's actor, and anybody who's ever worked with him just says he's a gas to be around, for one thing.
1: And apparently pulled himself up by the bootstraps. At one point he was in jail, I think, and
0: sure
1: he turned his whole life around, and now he's a well-known actor. I mean, kudos to him. What a great life story that is.
0: Yeah, exactly. Yeah. But, you know, again, with the Moana thing, it's one of those hit or miss things, and it's a matter of choice, I think, now, when people are more, you know, being careful more about what they're spending to go and see entertainment like this.
1: Yeah, Moana, I didn't quite get that. The cartoon is great, but the live action, it didn't make any sense to me. And you can't fool the 10-year-olds, that is for sure.
0: Exactly.
1: All right, so it's interesting. You emailed me this earlier about Sam Neill, and you're the fifth or sixth person who really had a hard time with the passing of Sam Neill. A lot of people loved Sam Neill. He was sort of a sort of unknown hero to so many people.
0: Yeah, you know, we lost him this week at the age of 78. This is a guy who had beaten blood cancer, but unfortunately succumbed to complications from pneumonia, because if you know anybody that goes through cancer treatments, you know, your immune system becomes extremely

0: compromised. So things like this can really take a dark turn, and unfortunately, that's what happened with Sam. And, you know, it's interesting. All this week, I've been seeing these tributes, staggering amounts of tributes on socials, especially on Instagram and TikTok, these fan-made videos of some of his best films, you know, most of them, of course, focusing on Jurassic Park, and one person writing, "Your character, Dr. Grant, never wanted kids, yet you became a father to us all." And he was sort of a hero to a generation of kids. I mean, think about this. When you and I were kids, and we're dating ourselves here, you know, but to choose to distance this as much as possible, when Christopher Reeve passed away, he was my Superman. He was my childhood hero. That hurt. That you felt that because I had watched him as a kid, and then for so many other times that I saw the original Superman on HBO, and then I have my DVD copies, my VHS copies. You know, something left a part of my soul when Christopher Reeve died. And I think that's the same way for any 10-year-old kid that saw the original Jurassic Park in 1993. You lose... Yeah, look, these are entertainers. We say all the time, why do celebrities matter and everything? Well, you know what? Celebrities in certain movies, they provide escapism and they provide a joy to people. And I think that's why this came... First of all, this came very unexpectedly, too. Yeah. Only a couple of months ago, he said he was cancer-free. And then we woke up Monday morning like, huh? How is this possible? So that's a little bit of an analysis there, but we're going to miss him. And, you know, you see the other films that he's in, like The Hunt for Red October. Completely forgot about that. What a great little role for him. But he was an actor's actor, and he never wanted to be identified by his craft all the time. He said, "I'm an actor by day, but I have other interests too." And he's like, and that's what's most important. Don't just live your profession. Live a well-rounded life.
1: He was in a movie a long time ago with Nicole Kidman and Billy Zane called Dead Calm, which was a great thriller. It was like a couple goes on a yacht cruise and they end up with Billy Zane, and Billy Zane's the bad guy. That's a great movie.
0: Yeah, let's not forget, this guy was an Oscar winner for The Piano as well, you know. And again, it might be a fantasy character, but this triggers some things in our own mortality as well. You know, again, you lose, I think, a little part of your past when an actor, someone you see for years in these films or on television, is now gone. It was that same way when Luke Perry passed away a number of years ago. You never thought that, you know, Dylan from 90210, you know, he was always going to be around, but they're human beings as well, you know?
1: Yeah, good point. All right, we'll end on a good note, Matthew Wolf, and that is this. I think it was last week when it dropped, but I was dressing up as my favorite Little House on the Prairie character, waiting for Netflix to drop Little House on the Prairie.
0: I got to tell you something, man, okay? Don't hold this against me. I came on this accidentally because this is kind of my job. You know, I go on Netflix once in a while, and I see, okay, what's top streaming this week? And when it was announced last year that they were going to be redoing Little House on the Prairie, I'm like, come on. You can't touch Michael Landon here. What's up with that? I mean, talk about another show that we grew up with, right? But this is a little bit of a different. It's not so much a reboot. It's more of a retelling, and it's more faithful to the original Little House books by Laura Ingalls Wilder. And it deals a little bit more with the harshness of living on the frontier. You know, I mean, there were no texts. There were no emails there. So if somebody got sick, somebody had to get on a horse and gallop, you know, about 20 miles to find a little bit of medicine and then bring it back. You know what I mean? You're dealing with wild animals and that sort of thing. So the characters are there, but it's a much different setting. And I said, you know, let me give this a try. Dude, I'm six episodes in, and I'm actually loving this right now. And it's like number two on Netflix. They're getting great numbers for this thing.
1: First of all, I wasn't joking when I said I was dressing up as my favorite Little House on the Prairie character. I have a Mr. Edwards outfit that I have. I love Mr. Edwards. I loved Victor French in the original.
0: But well,
1: it's grittier, obviously, than the TV series back in the 70s. But I'm watching it with my 6-year-old.
0: Mm-hmm.
1: And she's going around talking in Osage language.
0: Yeah,
1: because
0: right.
1: she's
0: exactly.
1: so into it's so real, and it's such a family. There's no aliens. There's no one locked in a basement. There's no any you know. It's just a nice family show about the prairie. It is fantastic.
0: And I like what they did with Mr. Edwards this time around. He's got a very interesting backstory. So, you know, this is one of the more pleasant surprises that I've actually checked out on streaming lately. Very, very good so far, and it's already been renewed for season two.
1: Yeah, I love it, and I think people are surprised. I got a little grief from people, a little House in the Prairie, but then they started watching it, and they're like, I hate to tell you, but it's actually really good.
0: Sucks you right in, right? You're just like, okay, there's Half Pint. And whoa, wait a minute. Okay, well, hold on. Half Pint is doing what? Wait, what's going on here? You know, Half Pint's tough. Half Pint seems to be the bridge now between the settlers and the Osage, and this is going in some interesting directions. I really, really enjoy it.
1: It is really, really good. No, and I really, really enjoy Matthew Wolf every Friday here on the show. Matt, great stuff as always. Good to hear your voice. Sounded great as always. Thanks for checking in, and we'll talk to you real soon. Thanks, Matt.
0: Oh, hey, by the way, we got to do wildfires next week. See what goes on with that.
1: We'll do that. It's on the schedule. Thank you, sir. Have a good weekend.
0: You too.
1: All right. Matthew Wolf, that's why the guy's the best. He's fantastic. I've been talking to him for years and years and years, and I think that we're going back a number of years, 15 years, 20 years maybe. First time he was on the air with me, I was like, that guy's really good. We love him. Have him on. He's nice enough to come on and join us and talk movies and entertainment and all that stuff. All right. Plus, he's a long-suffering Jets fan, so we have that bond. 950, America at Night. Back in a moment.
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1: All right, we are done for hour number two. Now it's time for open phones and text messages and voicemails. And last night's show got heated. A lot of people got awful angry with me. I don't know why they got angry with me. Some woman called up and said, all I do is waste time. And I didn't have a chance to respond to her because we were out of time. But I think the woman was from, I think she was either from New Mexico or Arizona. And she called up and she didn't like the show. She didn't like my stories. She didn't like the show. And she says, all you do is sit around and waste time. And I didn't have the heart to tell her. That's kind of my job. That's what a talk show host does. We sit around and talk. All you do is talk for a living. Guilty as charged. I don't mean to be a nudge, and I don't mean to pour gasoline on the fire, but we get paid to talk and have conversations. And, yeah, I wasted my whole career. Just sitting and talking. That's what I do. My father talked at a bar and drank all day. I talk in front of a microphone and don't drink. So, that's, we're passing the time. We're all wasting time. Everybody's wasting time. We're all sitting around wasting time. It's how do you choose to spend your time? And I choose to spend my time sitting and chewing on the fat of the day, talking to people around the country. What do you think? What do you know? What's going on? What are you doing? Anything going on? Let's talk about it. That's what makes it so much fun. So, yes, guilty as charged. We are wasting time. And thanks for wasting your time as I waste my time. And let's waste time together. Open phones next hour, 1-844-2-McGraw. Line up. We got plenty of text messages to get through, plenty of voicemails to get through, and hopefully we get some first-time callers, as always. We're always looking for first-time callers. Love first-time callers. 1-844-2-McGraw. Stay right there. Our executive director is Alex Hinton. Our engineer tonight is McGraw-Milhaven. Our engineer tonight is Richard Good. I am not an engineer. I'm the host, McGraw-Milhaven, and this is America at Night on Westwood One.
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0: The Chad Benson Show.
1: Well, what a night, huh? Trump comes out, delivers a speech. Here it is. He's going to unveil his six-year-long battle to show the world how it was stolen from him. And when all was said and done, zero evidence of anything. Zero. Lots of, well, this could happen. Well, this may happen. Well, there's a possibility of this. None of what he, this was close to giving out binders. This was the, which I thought that would have been hilarious. I mean, what did we get? We got nothing. The usual. Although he went after China. I said yesterday I had heard China was going to be the number one thing. It's all about the Chinese.
2: U.S. spy agencies began learning about the compromise of voter registration files in 2020 when they discovered that tens of millions of voter data. Think of that. Tens of millions of voters' data in 18 states have been bought, stolen, or hacked by China.
1: Bought being the operative thing. We talk about it all the time. Everything is out there. In fact, several states, it's free for anybody. You have to buy it. China doesn't have to buy it. There was a lot of, well, this, you know, it was, there was not even smoke. There was a flicker that they were trying to get going, not even a puff. You don't believe that this is, no, I don't. And the whole thing, too, goes back to the deep state. Because here's the beauty of the deep state. You could just say, oh, it's all about the deep state. Who are they? We don't know. That's how deep they are.
2: Members of the deep state, very, very famous group of people, many cases, in our intelligence agency work to actively suppress and downplay information about the extent of China's sinister election meddling.
1: Sinister. But also in there was what? Lots of stuff about how, yes, China preferred Biden. And Russia preferred him. And you're like, oh, okay, so what is it? Just, I'm curious about all of this. There was nothing in there that pointed to the smoking gun. Which, let's be real, that's what you needed. What it did is it gives the people who are sold for the cause more to go, ha! I knew it! And then there's nothing there. Nobody's going to jail. Nobody's getting arrested for something. And I'm not talking about did somebody somewhere steal somebody's data and sell it to somebody that they weren't supposed to because they didn't have a data broker license or whatever. No. We're talking about like the whole thought of we're going to see all these Dems and they're going to be arrested and look at some of this stuff. It is selective in what they put together and released. So much of it in certain areas is completely redacted. And now it's time to say enough is enough. All right, it's time to move on. But Chad, what about all of those people that are here illegally? They're on voter rolls.
2: Finally, to reveal just how vulnerable our elections continue to be, we are releasing the results of a stunning investigation by the Department of Homeland Security. According to the DHS review, state voter rolls and public records, they identified approximately 278,000 non-citizens who are registered to vote in federal elections. Since Democrat states refused to share their voter files, the real number is actually much higher than that.
1: Is it? Because people are looking and they don't see it. Oh, Chad, you don't even know. Again, part of the deep state. It's so high. Prove it. Prove it. Prove where it is. In fact, some of the stuff they released last night shows 278. No, it shows 10,000. Doesn't mean they voted. It just shows 10,000. Look, one is too many. We can all agree on that. But the thought process that there is hundreds and thousands and millions of people, it is, you know, just don't waste your time. That's what I'd say. We watched it. We're going to talk to Jim Kennedy coming up here in a little bit. Last night, so you guys don't have to. You're welcome. And the reality is, I'm totally open if you bring me something that's real. But if you believe that it was stolen in 2020, you're probably not changing your mind. Okay? If you were on the fence about it, this didn't push you over to it was stolen. Probably pushed you the other way. And if you didn't believe it, you didn't believe it. And you still don't. And I want to remind everybody of this. Who was president during this time that they're talking about? He was. Just want to point that out. 323-538-2423. At Chad Benson Show is your X, your Insta. Love hearing from all of you. Let me know how you're feeling about all of this. Do you buy it? Just curious. And remember, one of the things last night, not one point in any of what he said last night was one vote changed at all. Not in one specific thing where he said, look, over here we found that they changed the vote here. But Chad, they interfered with our stuff. Get over it. At this point, we always need to work on making it more secure over and over again. But the reality is, it wasn't stolen. It's time to move on to things that matter, that affect us on a daily basis, like the war in Iran. Why? Because gas prices going up.
0: Gas prices are now at their highest level in a month. The national average for a gallon of regular gas this morning is closing in on $4 at $3.97. Diesel did just surpass that $5 mark, and that means higher transport costs for trucks, trains, and tractors.
1: So it's getting hot. We bombed airports this morning. We bombed bridges. It is starting to definitely heat up. And as people are saying, the worst case scenario feels like it's getting closer and closer. We talked about it yesterday, the escalation trap. And it's feeling more and more like this thing is about to heat up in a major way, which is unfortunate for all of us. Because I continue to say this, we should never be in this situation at all. We shouldn't. The fact that we are is frustrating as hell. Absolutely frustrating as hell. And when you think about Trump talking about all the foreign interference in the elections and the foreign, think about one nation that has such a massive influence on us that we're currently fighting a war because of that influence. Just want to point that out to you guys right there. Chad, are you talking? Yes, I'm talking about Israel. Because you're anti-Semitic? No, because I'm looking at the situation. I'm looking at the situation and saying, that feels a little uncomfortable, right there, when you think about it. I mean, they would never try to influence our elections, would they? Oh, wait, they have. In more ways than I think people realize. And now we're in the midst of a situation that we shouldn't be in, that feels like it's going to escalate, that doesn't need to happen. And we're going to do what now? We're going to pay the price at the pump. And because we're going to pay the price at the pump, we're going to pay the price at the store and everywhere else. So friggin' frustrating. I mean, so frustrating. It's time to move on to something good. Okay? Because I need a good.
3: It's time to talk World Cup.
4: Pereira hit by Hamas! Oh, what a goal! One of the greats!
5: Scherrer right across to Marco Tardelli!
6: Paulo Montiel can win the World Cup for Argentina with this kick. Yes!
1: It is it. It is the last weekend of the World Cup. It's been amazing. It's been incredible. Throughout the show, we're going to be breaking down some of the big things that we have, you know, seen. The numbers, just absolutely awesome. But there are games to be played. So tomorrow, you have the third place game. And third place game is going to be very interesting to watch. Normally, they're rather, because both teams are bummed still that they didn't get into the final. But I think these two teams are going to, I don't think England wants to go out that way. And France's players on the bench, who many people say if France would have played in the World Cup, they would have been the second team, would have had a chance to get to the quarters or semis. I think they've got some stuff to prove, as well as the likes of Kylian Mbappe. You know, you often wonder, will their big stars play in something like this? Yeah, I think they will, because Kylian Mbappe wants to win the Golden Boot, which is the most goals. And, you know, I think he's going to go out and play. So this will be interesting. But then, of course, you've got the final on Sunday. And I'm excited. You got Argentina, you got Spain. There is a famous picture out there that was taken, what, about 19 years ago? At the time, there was this guy named Lionel Messi. He was 20, just become a starter for Barcelona. And a baby named Lamine Yamal, who was only 5 months old at the time. And it's a famous picture that they took. They didn't know. Lamine Yamal was 5 months old. Nobody knew what he was going to become. But it is hilarious to think that that's where we are now, those two coming together. I'm going to give you my breakdown of the game next hour, what I think is going to happen, and give you who I think is going to win it. But there's no doubt that this is going to be huge. Expected viewership of the final this weekend is expected to get over 1.65 billion people. That's massive. Absolutely massive. 323-538-2423 at Chet Benson Show. It's your ex, Insta, all the other things. A lot of stuff to get to. A little Finally Friday sounds. Our buddy Jim Kennedy is going to join the program as well. Board Capital would love for you to be a part of their Market Blind Spot webinar happening next Thursday, 6 days from now, 3:30 Pacific, 6:30 Eastern. They're going to break down what so many people in the world of you know, the financial markets miss, because they're looking at the shiny things. And whether it's a regular investor or it is some people out there who are big time advisors, they're paying attention to the shiny things, and it's underneath where things happen. 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It is the Market Blind Spot webinar. It is next Thursday. That's the 23rd, 3:30 Pacific, 6:30 Eastern. 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
1: All right, everybody, buckle in, because it's been one of those weeks, and we better take a listen back to remember everything that happened this week, because there's been so much. Finally, it's Friday.
33: My brother was the most amazing person, outstanding leader, and just a genuinely good man.
34: Senator Graham deeply loved his country. He was a bold leader.
35: He was like a member of the family, and it's very tough, actually. I've got a

0: have ever experienced stomach cramps like that before.
1: Despite that extensive effort, we have been unsuccessful in locating any survivors.
2: Yeah, we had a much harder workout, but with smoke, it's harder to breathe, so we don't want our heart rates climbing up too high on a day that's not supposed to be too hard.

0: And to meet that commitment today, I'm authorizing a new screening program for testosterone deficiency.
1: Over half of all ICE field offices now do have body cameras, and the remainder of the field offices are expected within 60 days.

0: trust your country, because if there can be no trust, there can be no greatness. And that's very simple. No trust, no greatness. Addressing this crisis of election security.
1: What a crazy week. And you know what? As always, we did it all together right here on the Chad Benson Show.
2: Messi engancha y va, tiró con la derecha.
3: It's the worst decision ever. It's a sackable event. Argentina won it in the 92nd minute. Sack him now. Embarrassing. We're out.
1: Yes, yes, you are out. No doubt about that. One of the things we didn't put in there for all that chaos and craziness is the fact that Trump's teleprompter guy apparently was betting on his speeches from Kalshi and made some money. About 100 G's, give or take. And people are going, wait, what? What did he do?
4: Kalshi, the market, noticed that there were some suspicious trades. And what they do when that happens is then they refer them over to their regulator, the Commodity Futures Trading Commission, for further investigation. And that's what happened here. And what's interesting here on the timeline is we report that he betted on more than a dozen speeches over a three-month period. And the bets ended in March.
1: So a dozen speeches over 3 months. The question is, we were trying to figure out yesterday, what was he betting on? Seems like he's bet on words.
4: If he noticed, allegedly, if he noticed that a word Trump had skipped over a word, he skipped over a section, maybe he wasn't going to say that word, at least according to what investigators found, they believe that then he would opt out of that trade.
1: I'm going to say it. I think it's BS. This is what I'm going to say. I find it hard to believe that Trump and the administration, those guys and the Nancy Pelosi's world, can make hundreds of millions and billions of dollars off what seems to be insider trading. And this guy's in trouble for $100,000. Just putting it out there. Let me know what you think. Coming up, our good buddy Jim Kennedy with the Kennedy Institute of Public Policy Research joins the program. Chad Benson Show.
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1: That time of the week, we talked to our good buddy Jim Kennedy, Kennedy Institute of Public Policy Research. All right, Jim, last night's speech. Man, did we learn anything? No, we didn't learn anything new. What do you think?
2: It was a nothing burger. I'm disappointed. I really wanted there to be something there. And in the end, you know, you went through some of the documents. I went through the documents. We ran through AI, didn't find anything that really was a smoking gun or really much of anything other than, yeah, there's a firm possibility that maybe our systems could be vulnerable and not really any evidence that they actually did anything to influence the elections. And they threw a lot of stuff out there. But if you look at it in the context of what really happened and what did or didn't happen, they don't have any real solid proof that, you know, well, this machine in this location was compromised and these 2,700 votes were changed. They don't have anything like that. They just got the firm possibility that maybe something could have happened if they tried really hard.
1: Yeah, if they tried really hard. And there was a lot of, oh, look what they did or they could have done. None of that. I mean, at the end of the day, for 6 years now, plus, this has been going on with Trump. You know, always worried about this. He's, you know, I mean, this is, he talks about it all the time. And it was stolen or it was this, and we need to do all these things. And yet, this was your big speech. And the believers, yeah, you were always going to get them. Everybody else just laughed last night and said, there's nothing here. We have bigger issues like Iran and stuff like that. And lo and behold, you're doing a primetime speech about something that 90% of the stuff was already out there in the open.
2: Yeah, and exactly. I mean, it's like, you know, they had hundreds of hours of people going over the documents. They've been declassifying them, it looks like, for months and putting the analysis and redacting them because a lot of the documents are a lot of black lines on there, not a lot of info in some of them. Some of them are not. I mean, some of them aren't that bad. But in the end, it's like, what did they, you know, the people that were working on this going, well, what do we really have here? Because I don't really see where they really have anything that is, you know, real smoking guns, concrete evidence. I mean, like, you know, you talked about nobody's going to jail for this. I don't think anyone will even be indicted for this probably because there just isn't that much evidence there to where it reaches that level of being law breaking that you could actually go prove in a court of law. So maybe I'm wrong, but I don't suspect there's going to be anybody charged from this. I don't think they're going to be rounding up 100 people and getting grand jury indictments against them. So it was basically there was just nothing there. And again, unfortunately, Trump goes out and makes a big deal about something and doesn't really deliver the proof that would, you know, that would get him a lot of, I mean, that would get him a lot of popularity going again, that would get him some credit for doing something good. But in the end, people are just kind of going, well, what was that all about? And why did I waste 30 minutes watching that and another hour feeding all the documents through AI?
1: Yeah, so that was well, it is what it is. And remember, Jim, I don't know if you're aware of this. We're hot. We've never been hotter. We're the hottest of the hottest. Oh.

0: W. Bush managed to get through a second term, and then he was defeated by Clinton. So, yeah, generally we don't, you know, we like our politicians, but we only like them for a limited period of time where they basically get past their sell-by date, and we move on, and we want to make a change or other people come up. And, you know, that's one of the great things about it. We have a peaceful transition of government, and frequently it's a transition from one party to another. It's not necessarily where one party rules for decades at a time. It just doesn't happen. It may happen in the legislative chambers, but certainly not in the executive chain, in the executive branch. And yeah, Trump is getting to the point where he's by his sell-by date, and people, and again, you can see that with what we talk about on the midterms, on basically the lack of interest in a lot of their stuff, that and picking poor candidates. So yeah, it's just Trump's getting close to a sell-by date, and there was just not a lot there tonight that would make you think, oh, okay, yeah, this guy's really got some good new ideas. No, this is the same stuff that's been trotted out before, maybe repackaged with, you know, a lot of redactions and a bunch of fancy, you know, writing across the top about declassification. But there wasn't a lot of stuff out there, at least that, you know, that I've seen so far, that, again, is going to get anybody in trouble or anybody even indicted for anything.
1: Talking to Jim Kennedy, Kennedy Institute of Public Policy Research. All right, Jim, let's move from there to the fact that we're still doing something in Iran today, and over the last couple of days, I've been talking about, you know, Professor Pape from the University of Chicago in Illinois, who has put together the escalation trap, and he has pointed out that we're now in a position where we may not have any other choice but to escalate, because we have given them essentially the Strait of Hormuz if we don't, which is 20% of the world's oil, and now made them a big dog. So that's not a good place to be.
0: No, and you've got to factor in, which I don't think he did, into the general analysis of it, of somebody who is like Trump and with an ego and does not want to. Basically, everything he does is he measures it personally up against Obama, and there is no way that he's going to be able to step away from this until he gets a better deal than Obama. And right now, he doesn't have a better deal than Obama, and we've spent $50, $70 billion in armaments that'll take us 2 to 3 years to replenish in many cases to get us back to the levels we were at in January of this year, at a critical time when China could be moving something in the, you know, on Taiwan or other areas. So it's not a good time to be short of cruise missiles and armaments like that. So yeah, you have to worry about what Trump will do, because he is upset and mad and feels like he's been embarrassed by this. And bombing Iran back into the Stone Age, we've seen, does not work. I think he'll wind up chickening out in the end, because I don't think he wants to put boots on the ground. I don't think he really wants to risk 100, because that would really be a presidential legacy changing thing if they put 100,000 troops on the ground, because it could go very badly regardless. Because remember, this wasn't a popular war by anybody in his administration. J.D. Vance was on Rogan saying he didn't think it was a good idea, where, you know, it pretty much seems like that Tulsi Gabbard left because of her strong disagreement over going into Iran. So he didn't have support of anybody who was on his inner circle or his military leadership team, and he went ahead and did it anyway, and now he's stuck. Luckily, he's not stuck within a quagmire where a lot of lives are being lost on a daily basis, but he's stuck in a political quagmire. And as I keep saying, he's got to get this done by Labor Day at the latest, or this is going to really start dragging into the midterms. And with the, I know prices went down recently, but that's because the Strait opened back up. Now that it's closing again, oil prices are going to going back up, and oil prices get you everywhere down the supply chain for price increases. And if stuff starts going up in September and October, people are going to remember it a couple weeks later in November, and they're not going to be voting for Republicans as the people who made their stuff more expensive, from gasoline to cars to groceries to insurance to whatever.
1: Talking to Jim Kennedy, Kennedy Institute of Public Policy Research. All right, Jim, let's get down to some real serious stuff. We have the World Cup final this weekend. The World Cup's been massive. The biggest event we've ever hosted, sporting event on the planet. And this is the biggest one that anybody's ever hosted. And we've done an amazing job. We have Spain. We have Argentina. We've got Messi. We have Lamine Yamal. Who you got?
0: Well, I think it would be a good storybook ending for Messi to go possibly out in his last World Cup with a victory and maybe scoring the winning goal, if you really wanted to write a really Hollywood-ish ending. I think that would probably be good. Though Spain is

0: proven to be a very solid team. They're not a team with a lot of weaknesses. They're not flashy. They're not really exciting. But in the end, they just wind up on the winning side of it. So I would say Argentina would certainly be the storybook. But I would not be surprised to find out that Spain wins as a solid defensive team that has gotten the job done and managed to find a way to shut down Messi and the Argentinians.
1: You know, see, that's what we're talking about right there, the storybook ending. It's crazy. We got to ask Jim these questions because people want to know, Jim. People want to know, what the frick does he thinking on Jim Kennedy? All right, Jim, where is this weekend? We do have something else going on, which is the race cars.
0: Yes, we do. We have Formula One this week, and we also have the British Open going on, one of the last majors in golf. But Formula One in Spa, one of the best tracks on the circuit, one of the fastest tracks, one of the closest tracks to an actual track that used to exist 40 years ago when you had hay bales and no safety measures in cars, and you had trees that were 4 feet off the track. Somebody would say the good old days for safety components, not the good old days. But we're at Spa-Francorchamps this weekend. Great track, majestic, longest track on the thing. It feels one of the few tracks, it feels like you actually go somewhere as you go through the Ardennes Forest near where the Battle of the Bulge was in World War II. Problem is, it is a speed track, and the cars with the whole problem right now.
1: Okay, explain to everybody what a speed track is.
0: It's going to be one of the faster laps of the year. It is a power track. It basically, it engine power rules more so than a car that handles well. A car that handles well will do better in Monaco. Lots of turns, not a lot of straights, not a lot of area to basically run full throttle. Spa, in a track that will be coming up in about a month, Monza in Italy, are power tracks. Those are ones where the amount of power you can produce, you can basically increase your speed. And yes, there are some handling components to it, but basically it's the amount of power. And because of the limitations on the power with the cars that are set up now, the 50-50-ish split between internal combustion engines and battery, is they're going to deploy they're going to deplete the battery power very quickly in Spa, and the cars just will not go nearly as quick as they would. Now, it's not going to be necessarily that noticeable, and you're not going to have the problems they had in Japan where they had the cars that would rapidly decelerate while they were trying to regenerate electrical power through the braking systems and through the engines redeploying energy into the batteries, because they've cut some of that down now, so they've effectively reduced the total amount of power involved or energy involved. So it will mean a safer race, but it will be a race that will be, they will probably not come that close, probably be, I'm going to guess, 2 to 3 seconds off of the times from last year because of the new deployment. Now they're working on that for 27. They're going to get more engine power in there and less reliance on the battery because they've seen what happens when you have more of the reliance on the battery. But it'll still be an interesting race. I would still look for the teams like Mercedes, maybe a good week for Verstappen and the Red Bull cars because they are deemed to have the best their internal combustion engine has been deemed to put out the most power. So they might be able to be strong there. But Mercedes, and the only thing with Mercedes is the reliability, because they've had both drivers have their cars just stop on the track during the year for due to energy management problems where the system just shut down. So they haven't really figured that out yet. They're beginning to look into it, though. And so I would say that McLaren might be up there. So those are the kind of teams. Ferrari, of course, because Ferrari's got opportunities there for their car and the way they're set up for it. So it'll be a good race. It should be a fairly close race, depending on how it breaks down. But it is one of the better tracks. It's one of the races, if you're only going to watch a couple a year, you've got to watch Spa, because it really is historic and it's a beautiful track, and it can have ever-changing weather conditions because it's the first group of mountains after you come off of the North Sea. So all of a sudden you get these pop-up rainstorms, and they also will have areas that where it's not raining around them, but stuff will rain there because there's a lot of elevation change in the track also. It's a very cool race. You should watch it if you can. And, you know, but just pay attention to the fact that the cars will probably not be as quick as they were last year, if you'd watched last year.
1: Talking to Jim Kennedy. Kennedy Institute of Public Policy Research, Pop Culture, Politics. We do it all, kids, because that's who we are. Jim, you'll be back with us on Monday, midterm Monday. You have a great weekend. We'll do it on Monday.
0: Thanks, Chad.
1: So last night, you saw Trump Big speech. What did he talk about? China had personal data of all these people. How did they get it? Did they hack it? 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
1: This weekend, The Odyssey opens in theaters. The poem. Is it woke?
2: It's a movie.
1: Christopher Nolan's best rated movie ever on Rotten Tomatoes, on everything. But is it woke? According to who? Some out there, right, who want it to fail because it's Hollywood. It's Hollywood! So they want it to fail. Do I think it's woke? It's a movie. It is. Well, they cast somebody in this thing that I don't like, and this they're subverting over here, and they're it's a movie. Go see it. Don't go see it. Well, it's going to fail. It's not going to fail. It is not going to fail. It is going to be quite profitable by all the metrics that we've looked at in the past, which kind of is a good way to look at things in the future. I mean, it's not perfect, but it's better than nothing. It is going to actually do pretty darn good. Christopher Nolan's a great director. You know, Oppenheimer, Batman, Memento, all those things. It's everybody wants it to fail on the right so they could go, see, nobody likes this. And one of the things that makes me laugh is, again, is everybody's trying to own everybody. They're like, well, did you see who they cast as Helen of Troy? I'm like, who? Lupita Nyong'o. She's a great actress. I mean, is it? Well, she doesn't look like it in what? Like all the other movies? No. Let me tell you about this. Do you know how many Greek people are in this? Anybody want to guess? None. None. For the most part, I see none. So they're acting. Get over it. It's a movie. Go see it. Don't go see it. Just so ridiculous. Everybody fights over it. We're going to fight over a movie because I think it's woke. Yes, some movies have been woke and wacky and they fail. Other movies, people are looking for woke and wacky because they want them to fail, which, again, is ridiculous. What do you think? Let me know. 323-538-2423. At Chad Benson Show is your X, Insta, everything else. Love to hear from all of you right here on the Chad Benson Show. Coming up, hour number two of the program. A lot of stuff still to get to. Some World Cup talk, including our failures at this World Cup. Does it say more about youth sports than it does about what happens when they become adults? I think that's a fair thing to talk about. Top of that, speaking of the World Cup, the wildfires, crazy throughout Canada. Could that put the final in jeopardy? We will discuss that as well. Bunch of other stuff, including Iran. More on last night's blockbuster. Well, it wasn't really a blockbuster speech. Nothing we really didn't know. Talk a bit about that as well. Got your urban word of the day and a whole bunch of other things. If you miss any show, grab the podcast. Hour number two straight ahead. This is the Chad Benson Show.
0: This is the Chad Benson Show.

Okay, men. This is your time. 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
1: Last night, Trump gave a big speech, and we'll get to what was the vast majority of the speech in a bit. But he started out with what he needs to start out with, which is what every American cares about, which is the cost of life.
2: This week it was announced that inflation saw the largest monthly decline in more than 6 years.
1: Oh, that's great. Now that's all gone. Just to let you guys know, that's that oil is jumping because we have now gotten in deeper when it comes to Iran. We have shelled a bunch of their stuff today. They have fired back at our allies in the region, and I just have a sense this thing's going to get way uglier. Currently, you're seeing prices rise. Diesel prices are rising. And, you know, I mean, that is what the average person cares about. You relitigating 2020 election stuff, and nobody cares outside of the people that live and breathe MAGA who feel that this is the most important thing, but they're not stealing our elections. Nowhere last night did he say they were stealing our elections. Nowhere. They tried to influence our elections. Look, I can tell you who influences our elections, and I can tell you that maybe in the past we have influenced some other people's elections. No, Chad, you hate America. No, I don't. I love America, but I don't like BS. So while all of this is going on, we're still trying to figure out what's going on in Iran. Are we getting close to a deal? Are we not getting close to a deal? Is the escalation trap happening? Are we starting to get deeper and deeper? Are prices going to rise? Are we back at it again? Yeah.
3: I mean, can they harass a little bit? Certainly. But we can take down all of their means and all of their ability to control it. And it just takes some time to deal with this. And it's a comprehensive plan to be sure. Let's complete the plan. And now we're going to have, what are the Iranians doing now? They're doing what they did once before the stop us on April the 8th. And that is, we're willing to make a deal. And what do they want us to do? They just want us to stop what they're doing. We're taking their number one strategic asset away from them, and they're going to talk about making a deal.
1: Okay. They're not going to make a deal. Not like this. They're not. They don't want to make a deal under pressure, just like we want to make a deal under pressure. And they feel that they can hold on long enough. What does that mean to you and I? That's what I care about. It means that there's a chance we could see boots on the ground, which God, I hope we don't. There's also a very good chance we're going to see prices rise, and we're going to feel it in a way that is, you know, over the last couple months has been uncomfortable, heading towards really uncomfortable for some people, but about to get really ugly. And I don't want that.
3: Now, let's get something straight for the American people. There is a fiction created by the Iranians that there's a diplomatic side to the Iranians that are moderates, that they really want to make a deal. And then there's these hardliners, the IRGC and others, who are not don't want to make a deal. And these diplomatic guys have kind of work with them and help us work with them, Americans. You got to understand the challenges that we're facing. That is all fiction, created by them to play us. And we've got to wake up to the facts that are really in front of us. And the evidence speaks louder than their words. They broke the MOU within days of their president signing it.
1: Yes.
3: That's a reality. Why? Because of what I said. This is at their center of gravity. This is their strategic asset. We should not fall prey right to this recent and now diplomatic overture to make a deal again. They just want to stop right us from taking this strategic General asset away from them. We've got to get on with doing it.
1: That right there was General Jack Keane, who loves a war. Yeah, you know what? They overreached in the way that they reacted. There was no doubt. But if you're, because when you listen to that, you hear that, you think, all he's saying is we can't negotiate at all with them. So what exactly does it mean? If there's no negotiation at all with them that we think we can get done, that leaves me to believe that the only thing we need to do then is what? Go in hardcore, boots on the ground, eviscerate them. I heard a couple people yesterday talking about we need to turn them into a parking lot on Fox News, and they were laughing. Yeah. And I'm thinking to myself, yeah, so that's what you're going to do? You want to kill tens of thousands, hundreds of thousands, maybe millions of people? Because that's going to endear us to the world. Just insane. There are real issues out there. And then last night, what do you have? You have Trump. And Trump came out there to, once again, relitigate 2020 again. And so enough of a, well, maybe without any smoking gun again. We learned nothing new. Nothing new. Well, Chad, in one of the president's daily briefings, there was a thing where they said they massaged it. Okay, well, what did they massage? The information, because they didn't want to put stuff out there. Did you read the whole thing? I kind of went and did. And by the way, I was up late last night working on a lot of this stuff. There was no smoking gun. But they tried to influence. Of course they did. They've got our data. Yeah, they do. You know what? You can buy the data. You don't have to hack it. You can buy it. It's that simple. You can just go buy the data. A lot of that data you can even get for free. Oh. So all that being said, we're sitting here right now, and China tried to do this, and then did they change anything? Well, what do you mean? Did they go and change any of the votes? Well, no. They just tried to influence. So they didn't change any of the votes. Do you have tens of thousands and hundreds of thousands illegal vote? Yeah, that's we got them. So did they vote? Well, I mean, we don't know really how many there are. There could be millions. Could there be? Or is there? You're relitigating something that the average person, right now, they're not paying attention to because they're trying to live their life. They're trying to pay their bills. And we're talking about elections. Not this election coming up. Look, every single election, we need to do everything we can to make it safer, more secure. We need to Monday morning quarterback just like the actual NFL players do, where they come on in and they go over tape. We find out what we did right, what we could do better, and if anything happened. And we go from there. But they tried to influence. Yes, they did. And we do the same thing to them. We absolutely do the same thing to them. Who are them? I don't know. Let's just run over a few, shall we? Political scientist Don Levin, okay, says 81 American interventions in foreign elections between 1946 and 2000. That's it. Including Italy, Iran, Guatemala, Chile, Chile again, Russia, Israel. We can go on and on. Some of them were very open, and others much more of a spyish nature. This is what all countries do. And I would be very upset if our country isn't trying to influence in other nations like China and elsewhere to try to subvert the rise of crazy communism and say, look at capitalism, freedom stuff. I would be surprised. And actually, quite frankly, not very happy if we weren't pushing back in some areas. All nations. But Chad, there was no smoking gun. There wasn't the receipt that said, look at what happened here. They changed all of these votes. Hell, in some of the cases in the files, there was, oh yeah, China tried to, for sure, help Biden. They wanted Biden more. But then above it, it says, oh, and Russia definitely wanted Trump to win. You're like, okay. So, and I remind everybody, 2020. Let's go over this again. Who was the president of the United States of America at that time? Who was it? It was Donald Trump. Yeah, but that's just it. It's the deep state, Chad. The deep state. Who's the deep state? Well, we don't know. They're so deep. Okay. So what you're telling me is there are people that are so deep that even our government can't get to them. Yeah, yeah. Well, that is the perfect boogeyman that can never be caught, but always can get a blame. Okay. It's very interesting. Now, this just has to stop. This was all about trying to get the SAVE Act across the line, which isn't going to happen. It isn't. So, no matter what kind of pressure you put on your politician or whatever, as Trump said last night, go out there, SAVE Act. That's what this was all about. To relitigate and to try to, there was nothing. For all of the talk, all the bluster, all the stuff, there was nothing here. And so, there you go. Gave it to you straight. I don't mince. I don't pull punches. The reality is there's nothing there. And if you thought Trump was cheated in 2020, you probably still think that. If you think it was BS in 2020, you think that even more now. And if you were on the fence, not quite sure, open, as I was, this just, let's be done with this and move on. You can't move forward if you're always looking backwards. 323-538-2423 at Chad Benson Show is your X, your Insta. 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
1: Nature doing nature things. We start first in Texas. Yes, that's right. Flooding happening in Texas in the Hill Country.
18: Walls of water inundating Hill Country. Search and rescue teams in Kerrville pulling families from attics and windows in the dead of night. Richard Shelton's 11-year-old daughter woke him up at 2 a.m.
19: The door broke open and more water came rushing in, and so we went to the attic. I was scared the house was going to break apart, and I didn't know what would happen after that.
18: At least two people were killed when they were swept away by floods, a woman in her car and a man in his RV.
1: More than 200-plus rescues have happened. And remember, we go back a year, the sirens, there weren't any, and the tragedy happened. This year?
20: When the floodwaters came on July 4th, 2025, audible sirens were few and far between. A year later, dozens of warning devices have been funded and installed. In this first real-world test,
21: there was a triggering of the siren that did not go off immediately.
20: Governor Greg Abbott says the siren was flipped on a few minutes later and did go off.
21: For all practical purposes, the functionality of the sirens worked just fine.
20: Still, hundreds of people had to be rescued this week from high water.
1: So... you've got that, and again, nature. It comes, it does its thing, and you want to work around it because you're, as we've seen, it does whatever it wants to do, and it shows you sirens, they can work. Thank God for that. You move from there to up north across the border, and what do you have? Fires. Copious amounts of fires in Canada.
22: Yeah, it's adhering to the windshield. I've never seen it stick to the windshield like this.
1: That is a pilot who was talking about the fact that as he's flying, the ash and smoke are hitting the windshield and sticking.
2: Smoke from the Midwest into the Mid-Atlantic today. Some improvement in the Northeast. A front moves from the Great Lakes into the Northeast. That's going to knock down the smoke as we go into the weekend. But still heavy smoke today from the Midwest into the Mid-Atlantic. We get a break in the Northeast, but the smoke comes back on Saturday, finally erasing it on Sunday with some showers.
1: Thank goodness for that, because there is a thought that if it's too bad, is it blankets parts of the Northeast that may have to move the World Cup game, and I don't want to do that. 323-538-2423 at Chet Benson Show. That is your X, your Insta, YouTube, Facebook, and all the other things. Love hearing from all of you right here on the Chet Benson Show. And if you want to know how nasty it is out there, let's just say the amount of fires that are burning in Canada are insane. Active wildfires, 835 to 850. Out of that, over 110 are out of control, burning about 5 million acres. Crazy. Absolutely crazy. From there to south of the border, if you will, but not really, but kind of, Yoquito Taco Bell, we know now about the outbreak of the explosive diarrhea.
18: A source familiar with the investigation says the outbreak of the severe stomach bug spreading across the country has now been linked to shredded iceberg lettuce served at Taco Bell locations in five states: Michigan, Ohio, Indiana, Kentucky, and West Virginia.
1: Oh, man. Got to live in West Virginia and you got the what? I'm kidding. Settle down. So the company Taylor Farms, they produce massive amounts of lettuce and a lot of other stuff. But the administration, the FDA, has identified a single supplier of the iceberg lettuce from Mexico, and it's Taylor Farms. They're headquartered in Salinas, California, and they are linked to several major chains across the country, as well as grocery stores. And so the best thing you can do is don't eat lettuce for a while. I think it's the best thing you can do. I'm just putting that out there. Don't eat lettuce. Not forever. Just for right now. And if you do have lettuce and you're worried about it, it's better to err right on the side of caution to slow the spread. I'm kidding. You can't catch this from person to person. Just putting that out there. If you missed any of the show, grab the podcast. 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
22: 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Hi, I'm Dr. Jen Quammen, president of the American Veterinary Medical Association. 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
1: This is it. The final weekend of the World Cup.
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3: Oh, how about that?
4: 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Oh, what a goal. One of the greats.
3: Scherrer right across to Marco Tardini.
5: We haven't been able to control the play in midfield the way that Maradona has been able to do. And he's hurt him in with the gap here.
6: Solo Montiel can win the World Cup for Argentina with this kick. Yes!
1: Oh, it is the final weekend of the World Cup. Been absolutely fantastic. I'm going to tell you that right now. The numbers, by the way, have been just incredible. When you go and look at the World Cup numbers, as far as viewership, it just out of this world. I mean, just incredible. In fact, quarterfinals, semifinals, audiences were massive, on par with NFL games. For middle of the day, for a lot of people in parts of the country, and for other parts of the country, lunchtime. So it has been a huge, huge win across the board. Financially, it's been a hell of a win. FIFA made a ton of money off this. Lots of cities made some decent money, but not where people expected them. Because I don't think America understood how it worked. Ticket prices, you know, those were more than a bit spendy. And we'll probably get into a little bit of that next hour as we break down some of the, you know, the numbers across the board. But I will tell you, it is huge. And this weekend's final, I guess we're looking at $750,000 to $1 million on Fox for the commercials. So pretty darn good. Pretty darn good. Now, this weekend, we're going to break it down. Who wins the game? Who becomes the champion of the world? I think we need to know this. Let's get serious. Let's look at some of the numbers. First of all, they've each played seven games. Spain's 1-6, drawn 1. Argentina's 1-7. So they both played seven games. Argentina scored 19 goals, allowed 7, has kept 2 clean sheets. That's no goals given up. Spain scored 16, given up 1. 6 clean sheets. Argentina's number one ranked team in the world. Spain is number 2. So how do they match up? Styles. Argentina is gritty. They're going to give you chances. They pull for each other. They have a never-say-die attitude. They can and show that they can get very physical. They are, you know, at times brilliant, but a lot of the times they're just scrappy with moments of brilliant. And they've got Messi, which against a team like Spain, you need somebody like Messi, because Spain is anything but what I just said, Argentina.

and he's a star. And if he wins this game, there's a very good chance he's going to be what they call the Ballon d'Or winner at 19 years old, which is the best player in the world. And by the way, 19 as of last Wednesday. So let's break it down. Who's the best of these? And the most important player, I believe, for Spain is Rodri. This guy plays in the midfield. He is their general. He is a beast. So that is who I think is their most important player. So goalkeepers for Spain, Unai Simón for Argentina, Emilio Martinez. I give Martinez the edge there. Defense across the board, Cucurella, Laporte, Cubillarci, and Porro. That's a win right there for Spain. Spain's got Molina, Romero, Martinez, Talafico. They're good, but they're not that. That's why they've given up goals. Midfield. You've got a decent midfield for Argentina. Fernandez, really good. McAllister, really good. Simone, I mean, they're all amazing players, but when you go and look at Rodri and, you know, Fabian and Ruiz and Dani Olmo and them, it's tough. All of those guys are stars, but Rodri and Ruiz are so important, and Dani Olmo in the attacking side of stuff. Then you got up front. You've got Lamine Yamal, Orozabal, and Baena. Now, for whatever reason, Orozabal is this guy who just can't stop scoring goals. It's kind of come out of nowhere when you think about, you know, this great Spain team, and you look and you're like, okay, who, it's got to be about Yamal. No, it's been about him on the goal-scoring side. Yamal has created space. He's done a lot. He's drawn fouls and all that stuff. But it's been about that guy. And when it comes to Argentina, you've got Julian Alvarez, who's great, and Lionel Messi. I think it's kind of a push between all of them. So how do I see the game breaking down? I see it breaking down in a way where Argentina's going to let them have the ball because I don't think they really have any choice. Spain's going to take it. They're going to do what they want with it. Argentina gives up opportunities. And to a Spain team, you can't do that. Unlike England, Spain is not going to falter. I think they're going to get up. I think they're going to get up probably by two, and I think they're just going to do what they did to France and suffocate Argentina to the point where you look up and it's 2-0 and that's it. And the reason is simple. It's everything they do is just so precise, and it is quick, and it is ball control, and they are non-stop. And Messi isn't going to have the opportunities he had before. And the reason for that is not that they're going to go out and mark him all the time. They're just going to deny him getting the ball. People ask me, how do you beat Argentina? And I said, it's simple. Don't let Messi get the ball. When he gets the ball, he's going to create. There's only so much you're going to be able to do. And if Argentina is to win, it's going to have to be a gritty performance where they play defense and are on the back foot most of the game, and then a moment of magic for Messi to deliver a ball to somebody to score late. That's how they would win, because you need somebody to unlock that defense. But I just don't see it happen. My prediction is Spain 2, Argentina 0. Spain will be the world champions. That is my prediction. Let me know what you think. 323-538-2423 at Chad Benson Show is your X, Insta, YouTube, Facebook, and everything else. Love hearing from each and every single one of you. Several of you have chimed in saying, Chad, you don't care about our elections. You don't think that our elections are important? No, they're absolutely important. And I care about our elections. But remember, as we're sitting here talking about China could have, everything was a could have happened, but didn't happen, at least so far as we've seen. So what are we supposed to do? I mean, you know, to me, I said this to my buddy yesterday. Trump almost got into a car accident 6 years ago, and he wants to relitigate the almost

0: car accident that he got into and wondering if he could sue over damage. It almost doesn't mean anything. Nothing we saw last night was new. There are real issues that need to be dealt with. Inflation, the war, all of those things. And it's costing us, and it's going to get more expensive.
1: Gas prices are now at their highest level in a month. The national average for a gallon of regular gas this morning is closing in on $4 at $3.97. Diesel did just surpass that $5 mark, and that means higher transport costs for trucks, trains, and tractors.
0: That's right. Trucks, trains, tractors, things that bring us stuff is getting more expensive. What does that mean? You and I will pay more at the store. Oh, yeah. And it's not just because of what's going on in the Middle East, although that plays a huge role.
1: We're seeing these oil prices climb as hostilities escalate in the Middle East and shipping stalls once again in the Strait of Hormuz. Another factor is that Russia's oil refineries have been damaged by drone strikes from Ukraine. That is also tightening global fuel supplies.
0: Yes. Tightening global fuel supplies. And remember, as we've pointed out, China, during the first several weeks of the stop down, we're blocking it, no, we've closed it, you know, kerfuffle. China have the amount of oil that they would purchase on the open market. Normally it's, what, 12 to 14 million barrels a day. They were down to about 6 or 7 million barrels a day that they were purchasing on the open market, then going in their strategic reserve, helping out some other nations, therefore helping to keep the price down. That was before last night, obviously. All of this is to say what?
1: In total, a new estimate from Moody's Analytics finds that the typical American household has now spent $620 extra in gas, diesel, and jet fuel expenses in the nearly 5 months since the start of the Iran war. Of course, this comes on top of years of stubbornly high prices for other everyday essentials, groceries, housing, and utilities.
0: Life's more expensive, period, case closed, and it's going to get more and more expensive as we move forward. We're in it. Don't know what else to say. Last night, if you were going to address the nation, that should have been your number one and only focus. That's all I'm saying. It's not that I don't believe that people would try to hack in, but they never did. There's no proof whatsoever. They didn't even say that they even tried. They said they could. That's all they said. Oh, yeah, that's all that. We need to worry about the day-to-day cost of life. When I ask people every single day, people who are, and this is going to sound rude, but man, I don't really give a rat's ass. People who are participating in life still. You know, you're 72 and you're at home. You guys get where I'm going with this. You're retired. Your house is paid off. You've got money in the bank and you're not hurt. This means something because, yeah, this is your, you know, whatever, your World Cup, if you're that into politics. You're 42. This isn't even the top 10 things you're worried about. You got a wife or a husband. Both of you are working. You're trying to get your kids to school, trying to pay for life. Those things are the things that you're paying attention to. So if I was to ask, you know, as I talk to people every day, what's the most important thing? They all say the same thing. It's affordability. Can I afford life? So it's not that I don't think that it's important when it comes to us protecting our elections. It's just that 6 years, still no gotcha moment proof. Look at this. There are other things that need to be right in front of this administration that they need to get it through their heads. This is what matters to the average American. This is what matters. What do you think? Let me know. 323-538-2423. At Chad Benson Show is your X, your Insta, YouTube, and all the other things. Incogni. We talk about it. You're probably thinking, what's this again? So Incogni is incredible. We've been talking about data. You know, a lot of that stuff that China could have maybe stole, they just go buy. They don't have to do that. They just go buy it all. Cogni's going to make sure your data doesn't get out there, because they're going to make sure that the data brokers that have that, they take you off their list. They collect everything, your name, your address, phone numbers, your voting records, your income, even your medications. All that information is out there. Scammers and criminals can buy it. And yes, even foreign governments will pay for it. You don't want that. 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

0: 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Hashtag help, I'm trapped in a hashtag factory and I can't get out. 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
1: As we wrap up the World Cup, we've been doing the urban word of the day. We've been doing soccer style, giving you a little bit of soccer knowledge for stuff you might hear and you're not quite sure what the heck that means. We break it down for you because that's what we do. That's who we are.
2: Now it's time for the urban word of the day. The young have a vocabulary all their own, and we break it down for you. It's called the urban word of the day.
1: All right, today's urban word is, I'm going to throw a couple out there because of the game this weekend. So we've talked about the low block, right? You hear that, some people say, what the hell does that mean? That's for teams who kind of, they defend tightly further back, let teams come at them. Spain is the opposite. They play a high press. So their guys, the minute the keeper has the ball and it's to one of their defenders, because you see everybody playing with their feet, the sweeper keepers, another word right there, what ends up happening is their guys are on them. They defend from the front, and they do it kind of like a full court press. So that's the high press. Low block, high press, some of your urban words of the day.
2: That was the urban word of the day. Now you know.
1: Some of you have said, how could you pick Argentina to lose with Messi? It's, look, I'm just watching the games. I'm seeing. And who's a better team? Spain. I'm not saying that Argentina can't win. I'm just saying I'm giving you my prediction that I believe Spain wins the game 2-0. Let me know what you think. We love hearing from all of you right here on the Chad Benson Show. Coming up, hour number three of the show. Last hour of the week. A little bit more on last night's speech, the latest from Iran. Good buddy Jim Kennedy, the Kennedy Institute of Public Policy Research, joins the program as well. We'll get his take on the World Cup. Who does he think is going to win? We got a little Finally Friday sounds as well, which is always nice. If you're missing any of the show, we always say, what? Shame on you. Make sure you do grab that podcast. Reach out to us across all of our social media, 323-538-2423, at Chad Benson Show. X, Insta, YouTube, Facebook, and more. Hour number three straight ahead. 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
1: Before we get to the big speech last night, which we're going to take a smidge of time on, we need to talk about something serious. The parasite. We know now where it came from. We know. And I'm going to say, I'm still a big fan, and I don't eat lettuce there. That's all you need to know.
2: In the wake of a major outbreak connected to a parasite found in produce, Taco Bell moving quickly to remove the questionable lettuce from its menus, saying in a statement, the affected ingredient from our supplier is being indefinitely removed from our supply chain nationwide. It comes as NBC News has learned the FDA is investigating iceberg lettuce sold to Taco Bell by Taylor Farms as a potential source of the cyclosporiasis outbreak. Overnight, the FDA saying its traceback investigation has identified a single supplier of iceberg lettuce from Mexico that was used by Taco Bell locations. The foodborne illness can cause weeks of severe intestinal distress.
1: That's right, weeks. So what we learned over the last couple of days is the norovirus, kind of like a food poisoning thing, comes in, goes out, it's a virus. This is a parasite. It can stay weeks. In some cases, some people have had it for several weeks. Several. And rather than it being Uncle Sam's revenge, we're finding out little Montezumi's revenge, you know?
3: It felt like there was a lead ball in my stomach.
2: Jessica Murphy Smith is one of more than 4,300 people in Michigan who've gotten sick. She says she ate bagged salads at least once a day and also had Taco Bell.
3: I realized about a week before I started feeling sick, I had a cheat day and I went to Taco Bell and had two tacos.
4: And there was lettuce on those tacos?
3: Yes.
1: I mean, you're eating lettuce, and Taylor Farms provides a lot of lettuce to big box grocery stores and whatnot. So, I mean, you were living in a world of danger. You looked right at danger, and you said, how bad can it be? Well, you found out. You found out indeed. It was bad. Bad.
2: So far, the lettuce has only been linked to five states, mostly in the Midwest. But it's believed nearly 7,000 people across 34 states have been sickened.
3: I don't think that the work is done, but that's why I call it the beginning of the end. Unfortunately, we'll see more cases as that all plays out.

0: out, but hopefully we're over the rough patch once we've identified the main source.
1: So far, there's been no official response from Taylor Farms. As for Taco Bell, it says it has taken precautionary action and is encouraging all relevant restaurants, retailers, and food service operators to do the same.
2: So bean and cheese, you're good with the bean and cheese, right? You get a bean and cheese burrito, you're good. I get a bean and cheese, throw a little bit of ground beef on there, right? Ask for some ground beef, make a little combo burrito. I don't get the onions because I was worried about that. That was one of the things originally that there was the onions could be a part of this. So we're keeping you guys aware of what's going on because you do not want to have a crappy weekend if you get where I'm going with this. I had gastroenteritis in England, and I will tell you, it felt like a hot poker in my stomach in waves every 3 to 5 minutes for quite a while. I lost so much weight. I lost, I think, 14, 15 pounds in a week. It was bad. It was, it's about the only thing I can compare it to. It was, but this... Just, you know, we've been saying, don't eat lettuce, which is a smart thing anyways. And I'm kidding, of course, but just, you know, use some common sense here. That's all we're saying, people, a little common sense. 323-538-2423 at Chad Benson Show. That is your X, your Insta, your YouTube, Facebook, and all the other good things here. So last night, Trump came out, delivered a speech. There was nothing there. The hardcore right, MAGA right, they're like, this is it. People are going to jail. And that. I don't think anybody's buying that. I'm sorry. You know, I don't think anybody's really buying that. And if there are people that are going to, then, you know, let's see it. Go for it. Do I think it's going to happen? I don't. I think what we learned last night was Trump still has a grievance about what happened to him in 2020, under his watch, by the way. I want to remind everybody he was president. And because of that, he feels he's been hard done by, and there is no there. Sorry, I don't see it, because there isn't any. There was no receipts. There was nobody changed anything. It was all kind of implied. They could. Okay. But did they? Well, no, they didn't. Were they going to? We weren't quite sure. They tried to influence all over the world, for God's sakes. My goodness. By the way, our allies try to influence us. What do you mean, our allies? Israel. 2024 election cycle. U.S. intelligence and media reports have detailed covert campaigns designed to sway American political sentiment. A prominent example emerged involving Israel government-funded or direct covert influence campaigns aimed at U.S. lawmakers and the public. What? 2016. Massive. Benjamin Netanyahu allegedly dispatched a secret operative to the U.S. in 2016 to offer intelligence to Donald Trump's campaign. What? Yeah. No. We have gone and influenced God knows how many. 80-some since 1946 elections in other countries, just to put that out there. They do it to us. We do it to them. Does it mean that they switched votes. That wasn't there. All these illegal votes. Well, there's 200. Is there? Let's see them. Because the stuff you put out last night has, you said 278,000. What it showed was... like 10 or 12,000. I mean, come on. Well, the big media's in it as well because they hate Trump. Yeah, they don't hate Trump. They love Trump. Trump's good for ratings. But there are just some things that they thought they weren't going to cover. Last night was one of those things. And, of course, Trump's like, we should take away their licenses. You're like, oh, God.
3: NBC and ABC did the same thing as this network, CNN, last night. The newsrooms monitored the speech, evaluated what was actually newsworthy, looked at the documents Trump was declassifying, and then reported on what happened. NBC and ABC both went on the air with special reports to explain that the speech had happened and to summarize what Trump had said. But most importantly, to contextualize it and fact-check it, just as CNN did. Now, Trump was ominously claiming that the networks were part of a plot, but the only real plot here, the only intention is to remain reality-based and truth-based. Trump's election lies led to violence after the 2020 election. So this is a subject that really does warrant extra care and attention by journalists. And frankly, some network executives felt that it would be dangerous to just air Trump's speech live, in full, unedited, without knowing what he was going to say ahead of time. That's where we are in America.
2: You should have asked his teleprompter guy because of the whole thing where he saw the speeches and it laid money on stuff. But that being said, settle down with people worried about getting violent. No, it's, you didn't want to air it. It just, you looked at it and you said, it's not doing us anything. It isn't. Is there something relevant that happens? Great. It's not the first time that a president didn't have one of his primetime speeches. They point out on numerous occasions how people to watch Biden's. Right, one of Biden's big speeches, people that the CBS didn't cover it. They had a rerun, I think, of Young Sheldon. I mean, it's not the first time. It isn't. Fox covered it, and you know everybody's like they're worried about what they're gonna say. They went, I think Hannity, right? He was like, oh, and then he goes to the lady, that is covering it, and she gives this. You know, we can't verify any of the things he said, so we're not going to say any because, you know, they got sued for $1 trillion.
3: And we have been here before. I remember during some of Trump's COVID-19 briefings in 2020, some of the medical misinformation was so unhinged that networks broke away from those briefings. So there is a history for this. But last night, Rupert Murdoch's Fox networks did show Trump live. CBS took more of a truth sandwich approach, starting with the truth, then showing Trump's speech, part of the speech, not all of it, and then resuming with more truth, with more fact-checking afterwards. And I think that makes a lot of sense, and that's what we saw from CNN as well, where all night we were really trying to contextualize and explain why Trump was doing this, what he was claiming, what was real, what was not real.
2: It's all real or not. I mean, there was no smoking gun. There was none of those things. He should have focused on inflation. If you're going to give a primetime speech, inflation, what's the number one thing people are worried about? They're worried about the cost of life. They're worried about whether or not we're going to be dragged in further to Iran. Is the economy about ready to tilt? How expensive is life going to get now that we're back in more of a way that we were even, I would say even prior to the memorandum of understanding. I mean, we're in a position right now where we're seeing, you know, fuel prices rise. You know, we got a little respite from it in June, but back up they're going right now. Those things matter to the average American, right? Those things do. The average person isn't going to wake up today and go, hope we fix that election thing, because there was no proof that anything changed. They tried to influence. Whatever. I don't know what else there is to say. Trust me, they're paying people. They ain't paying me. I know that. Nobody's paying me, and we're open for business. 323-538-2423. @Chad Benson Show is your X, your Insta, your YouTube, Facebook, and everything else. Talk a little bit more later about this with Jim Kennedy. Got some football, soccer news, a little what's trending straight ahead as well. 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
1: That's when I was trending on the interwebs on this Friday. Friday, baby. We're going to start with Google Taylor Farms because of the outbreak. Parasitic Uncle Sam's revenge. Maybe Montezuma's revenge. Trump's speech. Air quality Chicago. Chicago. Caitlin Clark. Trending. Ellie Lang. Jackson Super. That's a golfer, for those of you who don't know. Invictus Games. Also trending. Who? What? It's... Invictus Games, like one of those colonial things. The Brits and the Aussies and everything, you know what I mean? The Dodo. The Dodo is trending. I don't know why, it just says the Dodo. Israel. Taco Bell. Over to Yahoo. Christopher Nolan's The Odyssey. In IMAX. Trump. China. Canadian wildfire. Called Wildfire. Taco Bell. Trending. Todd Blanche also trending because he met with Epstein's accusers after pressure from Senator Tom Tillis. Deepening chip sell-off has people worried in the world of finance because there's a sense that the AI bubble is about to pop, if you will. Finally, over to X. A lot of stuff about last night. A lot of stuff about last night. IRGC trending, number one. And then the rest of it is mail. 323-538-2423 at Chet Benson Show. It is your X, your Insta, your YouTube, your Facebook, and all of the other things. Love hearing from all of you right here on the Chet Benson Show. Lots of China stuff. Meatloaf, for whatever reason, fact check, which people don't like. CBS News, Deep State. Oh, the Deep State is back. What do you guys think of that? Deep State is back. Israel is trending as well. One of those things trending is The Odyssey, which came out last night. So they have like Thursday night showings because that's kind of what we do now. And it was so funny how political this thing came. You'd start hearing stuff and you weren't quite sure. And I'm like, it's just, you know, Elliot Page really playing Achilles. That'd be ridiculous. Well, comes to find out that a lot of that stuff wasn't real, as we all know. And it's so funny how the right and the left battle over just the most ridiculous things. How people want this to fail so bad. And I'm like, okay, well, I got news for you if you're out there and you want it to fail because it's woke or whatever. Yeah, not going to happen. Box office estimates are in. Record high they're expecting this weekend. A record high. And it puts it on pace to get past Michael, which, if that's kind of where it's pacing, that bodes well for the movie. So we will see. It's just, it is so fascinating to watch everybody fight over a movie. Because, yes, has Hollywood gone woke and made ridiculous stuff? They have. But now we want people to fail. And it's just like, good God. We can't even do movies anymore in entertainment. I'm out. Coming up, Jim Kennedy, Kennedy Institute of Public Policy Research. He joins the program. Chet Benson Show.
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1: It is that time of the day. Talk to our good buddy Jim Kennedy of the Kennedy Institute of Public Policy Research. We talk about pop culture, politics. And Jim, we got to lead it off with that big speech last night. Oh, my Lord, did we find out nothing? And it was awesome. I'm so excited I wasted my time with that. What's your take on it?
2: I thought it was a fact-filled evening of insightful evidence and proof that China has influenced our election. Okay, no, I really wasn't. Yeah, there was a lot of it was a nothing burger. I'm disappointed. I really wanted there to be something there. And in the end, you know, you went through some of the documents. I went through the documents. We ran through AI, didn't find anything that really was a smoking gun or really much of anything other than, yeah, there's a firm possibility that maybe our systems could be vulnerable and not really any evidence that they actually did anything to influence the elections. And they threw a lot of stuff out there. But if you look at it in the context of what really happened and what did or didn't happen, they don't have any real solid proof that, you know, well, this machine in this location was compromised and these 2,700 votes were changed. They don't have anything like that. They just got the firm possibility that maybe something could have happened if they tried really hard.
1: Yeah, if they tried really hard. And there was a lot of, oh, look what they did or they could have done. None of that. I mean, at the end of the day, for 6 years now, plus, this has been going on with Trump, you know, always worried about this. He's, you know, I mean, this is, he talks about it all the time, and it was stolen, or it was this, and we need to do all these things. And yet, this was your big speech, and the believers, yeah, you were always going to get them. Everybody else just laughed last night and said, there's nothing here. We have bigger issues like Iran and stuff like that. And lo and behold, you're doing a primetime speech about something that 90% of the stuff was already out there in the open.
2: Yeah, and exactly. I mean, it's like, you know, they had hundreds of hours of people going over the documents. They've been declassifying them, it looks like, for months and putting together the analysis and redacting them, because a lot of the documents are a lot of black lines on there, not a lot of info in some of them. Some of them are not. I mean, some of them aren't that bad. But in the end, it's like, what did they, you know, the people that were working on this going, well, what do we really have here? Because I don't really see where they really have anything that is, you know, real smoking guns, concrete evidence. I mean, like, you know, you talked about nobody's going to jail for this. I don't think anyone will even be indicted for this probably, because there just isn't that much evidence there to where it reaches that level of being law breaking that you could actually go prove in a court of law. So maybe I'm wrong, but I don't suspect there's going to be anybody charged from this. I don't think they're going to be rounding up 100 people and getting grand jury indictments against them. So it was basically there was just nothing there. And again, unfortunately, Trump goes out and makes a big deal about something and doesn't really deliver the proof that would, you know, that would get him a lot of, I mean, that would get him a lot of popularity going again. That would get him some credit for doing something good. But in the end, people are just kind of going, well, what was that all about? And why did I waste 30 minutes watching that and another hour feeding all the documents through AI?
1: Yeah, so that was, it is what it is. And remember, Jim, I don't know if you're aware of this. We're hot. We've never been hotter. We're the hottest of the hottest. Oh, my Lord. Whatever, man.
2: Prescription prices are so cheap.
1: Yeah, that was, we could play the fact check game all day. So much of that was, again, it's, I know he has a lot of hyperbole. I know he throws stuff out there but it's just, it's the same thing. It's like watching the same. The comic was great once, but he hasn't changed his act. And I think a lot of people are getting fatigue.
2: Yeah. And we've talked about Trump fatigue before. And yeah, I mean, it's just, you get tired of it after, you know, we're into our 11th year, you know, soon to be going into the 12th year of this. And I've talked about lots of administrations. People were tired of George W. Bush after 8 years. They're tired of Clinton after 8 years. They were tired of Reagan. H.W. Bush managed to get through a second term, and then he was defeated by

0: been trotted out before, maybe repackaged with, you know, a lot of redactions and a bunch of fancy, you know, writing across the top about declassification. But there wasn't a lot of stuff out there, at least that, you know, that I've seen so far, that, again, is going to get anybody in trouble or anybody even indicted for anything.
1: Talking to Jim Kennedy, Kennedy Institute of Public Policy Research. All right, Jim, let's move from there to the fact that we're still doing something in Iran today. And over the last couple of days, I've been talking about, you know, Professor Pape from the University of Chicago in Illinois, who has put together the escalation trap. And he has pointed out that we're now in a position where we may not have any other choice but to escalate, because we have given them essentially the Strait of Hormuz if we don't, which is 20% of the world's oil, and now made them a big dog. So that's not a good place to be.
0: No, and you've got to factor in, which I don't think he did, into the general analysis of it, of somebody who is like Trump and with an ego and does not want to. Basically, everything he does, is he measures it personally up against Obama, and there is no way that he's going to be able to step away from this until he gets a better deal than Obama. And right now, he doesn't have a better deal than Obama, and we've spent $50, $70 billion in armaments that'll take us 2 to 3 years to replenish in many cases to get us back to the levels we were at in January of this year, at a critical time when China could be moving something in the, you know, on Taiwan or other areas. So it's not a good time to be short of cruise missiles and armaments like that. So, yeah, you have to worry about what Trump will do, because he is upset and mad and feels like he's been embarrassed by this. And bombing Iran back into the Stone Age, we've seen, does not work. I think he'll wind up chickening out in the end, because I don't think he wants to put boots on the ground. I don't think he really wants to risk 100, because that would really be a presidential legacy changing thing if they put 100,000 troops on the ground, because it could go very badly regardless. Because remember, this wasn't a popular war by anybody in his administration. J.D. Vance was on Rogan saying he didn't think it was a good idea, where, you know, it pretty much seems like that Tulsi Gabbard left because of her strong disagreement over going into Iran. So he didn't have support of anybody who was on his inner circle or his military leadership team, and he went ahead and did it anyway, and now he's stuck. Luckily, he's not stuck within a quagmire where a lot of lives are being lost on a daily basis, but he's stuck in a political quagmire. And as I keep saying, he's got to get this done by Labor Day at the latest, or this is going to really start dragging into the midterms. And with the, I know prices went down recently, but that's because the Strait opened back up. Now that it's closing again, oil prices are going back up. And oil prices get you everywhere down the supply chain for price increases. And if stuff starts going up in September and October, people are going to remember it a couple weeks later in November, and they're not going to be voting for Republicans as the people who made their stuff more expensive, from gasoline to cars to groceries to insurance to whatever.
1: Talking to Jim Kennedy, Kennedy Institute of Public Policy Research. Jim, you know, if you were to handicap, you know, the most important things to the average American, climate change, Russia and China interfering and stealing the election, you know, the IRGC getting a nuclear weapon at any moment, maybe kind of, sort of, or being able to afford life, which one do you think sits at the top?
0: Affordability. I think gender affirming care is enough. Sorry, I was wrong there. It's got to be affordability. Like I talked about, when you start raising gas prices, you start getting or diesel prices, fuel prices, you start getting it all the way down through the supply chain, and that's going to be something that's going to come home to haunt them in November if it doesn't get rectified. So, yeah, no, it's affordability. Before this whole Iran kerfuffle, or whatever exactly it is we are calling it, started, last year we started, you know, talking about things like this, affordability was number one. And I don't think that's changed at all, because we've seen prices go up. We've seen prices go down. Again, prices usually are quick to move up and slow to move back down. And sometimes they may not move all the way back down because costs have gone up for the suppliers, and they want to keep a little bit more of that price to either pad their margins or get their margins back to what they were previously. And that's what it's going to be. Unless there are some sort of existential threats, and while the IRGC getting a nuclear weapon is not really an existential threat, it's something to be concerned about, it does come down to the family of four when they're going through their finances to, can they afford, you know, signing their son up for

0: for football for next fall for the football season? Can they afford another set of gymnastic lessons for Sandy? That's basically what it comes down to, is how far does their money go? And those externalities don't really affect them unless there's something where their jobs are directly connected to it, or they have a direct influence on their lives, or a loved one in their family has something that's involved. They don't, it's not going to be something they really matter about. It always comes down to pocketbook economics in the end. And right now, with the costs going up, even though they did come down last month, it is not looking good unless this gets under control. So they do need to get the Iran problem fixed, because without oil going through the straits, that is a problem that is going to raise costs, and that is going to hurt them in November.
1: Talking to Jim Kennedy, Kennedy Institute of Public Policy Research. All right, Jim, let's get down to some real serious stuff. We have the World Cup final this weekend. The World Cup's been massive. I mean, let's just the biggest event we've ever hosted, sporting event on the planet. And this is the biggest one that anybody's ever hosted. And we've done an amazing job. We have Spain. We have Argentina. We've got Messi. We have Lamine Yamal. Who you got?
0: Well, I think it would be a good storybook ending for Messi to go possibly out in his last World Cup with a victory and maybe scoring the winning goal. If you really wanted to write a really Hollywood-ish ending, I think that would probably be good. Though Spain has proven to be a very solid team. They're not a team with a lot of weaknesses. They're not flashy. They're not really exciting. But in the end, they just wind up on the winning side of it. So I would say Argentina would certainly be the storybook. But I would not be surprised to find out that Spain wins as a solid defensive team that has gotten the job done and managed to find a way to shut down Messi and the Argentinians.
1: Talking to Jim Kennedy. Kennedy Institute of Public Policy Research, Pop Culture, Politics. We do it all, kids, because that's who we are. Jim, you'll be back with us on Monday, midterm Monday. You have a great weekend. We'll do it on Monday.
0: Thanks, Chad.
1: We're going to wrap it up after this with a little Finally a Friday sounds and my pick for the World Cup winner this weekend. But first, Boer Capital. 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
1: Every week we say the same thing, right? The amount of information, the things that happen. It's like drinking from a fire hose. It's that information that we get that's just coming at us all the time. Sometimes we got to take a step back and listen to all the things that happen to remember all the things that happen. Thank God it is finally Friday.
16: My brother was the most amazing person, outstanding leader, and just a genuinely good man.
17: 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He was a bold leader.
18: He was like a member of the family, and it's very tough, actually.
19: I've got $100 smoking in my billfold.

0: think I've ever experienced stomach cramps like that before.
1: Despite that extensive effort, we have been unsuccessful in locating any survivors.
2: Yeah, we had a much harder workout, but with smoke, it's harder to breathe, so we don't want our heart rates climbing up too high on the day that's not supposed to be too hard.

0: And to meet that commitment today, I'm authorizing a new screening program for testosterone deficiency.
1: Over half of all ICE field offices now do have body cameras, and the remainder of the field offices are expected within 60 days.

0: trust your country, because if there can be no trust, there can be no greatness. And that's very simple. No trust, no greatness. Addressing this crisis of election security demands that Congress must pass the Save America Act.
1: Messi engancha y va, tiró con la derecha.
2: It's the worst decision ever. It's a sackable offense. Argentina won it in the 92nd minute. Sack him now. Embarrassing. We're out.
3: I love British sports talk radio. The passion, the anger, the frustration, because they lived every single moment of that. In fact, one of the guys on that station actually ordered a ticket to go to New York for Sunday when England went up 1-0. That is probably something he wishes he could get back. 323-538-2423. At Chad Benson Show is your X, Insta, and everything else right here at the Chad Benson Show. So this is it. Final weekend of the World Cup. Third place game tomorrow. Don't always sleep on these. France has a lot of players that could have played for any other team on the planet, and I think they've got something to prove. And for England, I think they don't want to go out the way they did. I think it'll be an entertaining game. I think France gets over on this one. And when it comes to the final, let's be honest, they were bound to clash at some point in time. Messi and Lamine Yamal. Defense wins championships, but there's some majesticness with Messi. But at the end of the day, I think Spain gets it done and are the world champions. You guys have a blessed and amazing weekend. We'll do again on Monday. As always, night, night, Jack.
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0: That's my son Jared, but the world knew him as recording artist Juice WRLD. He released 4 studio albums, 9 EPs, 2 mixtapes, 35 singles, and is one of the most streamed artists ever. What the world didn't fully understand was the depth of his struggle with addiction and mental health. At the height of his fame, we lost him to an accidental drug overdose. I'm Carmela Wallace. I started Live Free 999 to remove the stigma and normalize conversations around mental health and substance abuse. I want to ensure that no other parent or loved one faces what I've faced.
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1: Well, what a night, huh? Trump comes out, delivers a speech. Here it is. He's going to unveil his six-year-long battle to show the world how it was stolen from him. And when all was said and done, zero evidence of anything. Zero. Lots of, well, this could happen. Well, this may happen. Well, there's a possibility of this. None of what he, this was close to giving out binders. This was the, which I thought that would have been hilarious. I mean, what did we get? We got nothing. The usual. Although he went after China. I said yesterday I had heard China was going to be the number one thing. It's all about the Chinese.
2: U.S. spy agencies began learning about the compromise of voter registration files in 2020 when they discovered that tens of millions of voter data. Think of that, tens of millions of voters' data in 18 states have been bought, stolen, or hacked by China.
1: Bought being the operative thing. We talk about it all the time. Everything is out there. In fact, several states, it's free for anybody. You have to buy it. China doesn't have to buy it. There was a lot of, well, this, you know, it was there was not even smoke. There was a flicker that they were trying to get going, not even a puff. You don't believe that this is, no, I don't. And the whole thing, too, goes back to the deep state. Because here's the beauty of the deep state. You could just say, oh, it's all about the deep state. Who are they? We don't know. That's how deep they are.
2: Members of the deep state, very, very famous group of people, many cases, in our intelligence agency work to actively suppress and downplay information about the extent of China's sinister election meddling.
1: Sinister. But also in there was what? Lots of stuff about how, yes, China preferred Biden and Russia preferred him. And you're like, oh, okay, so what is it? Just, I'm curious about all of this. There was nothing in there that pointed to the smoking gun. Which, let's be real. That's what you needed. What it did is it gives the people who are sold for the cause more to go, ha! I knew it! And then there's nothing there. Nobody's going to jail. Nobody's getting arrested for something. And I'm not talking about did somebody somewhere steal somebody's data and sell it to somebody that they weren't supposed to because they didn't have a data broker license or whatever. No. We're talking about like the whole thought of we're going to see all these Dems and they're going to be arrested and look at some of this stuff. It is selective in what they put together and released. So much of it in certain areas is completely redacted. And now it's time to say enough is enough. All right, it's time to move on. But Chad, what about all of those people that are here illegally that are on voter rolls?
2: Finally, to reveal just how vulnerable our elections continue to be, we are releasing the results of a stunning investigation by the Department of Homeland Security. According to the DHS review, state voter rolls and public records, they identified approximately 278,000 non-citizens who are registered to vote in federal elections. Since Democrat states refuse to share their voter files, the real number is actually much higher than that.
1: Is it? Because people are looking and they don't see it. Oh, Chad, you don't even know. Again, part of the deep state. It's so high. Prove it. Prove it. Prove where it is. In fact, some of the stuff they released last night,

0: shows 278. No, it shows 10,000. Doesn't mean they voted. It just shows 10,000. Look, one is too many. We can all agree on that. But the thought process that there is hundreds and thousands and millions of people, it is, you know, just don't waste your time. That's what I'd say. We watched it. We're going to talk to Jim Kennedy coming up here in a little bit last night, so you guys don't have to. You're welcome. And the reality is, I'm totally open if you bring me something that's real. But if you believe that it was stolen in 2020, you're probably not changing your mind. Okay? If you were on the fence about it, this didn't push you over to it was stolen. Probably pushed you the other way. And if you didn't believe it, you didn't believe it. And you still don't. And I want to remind everybody of this. Who was president during this time that they're talking about? He was. Just want to point that out. 323-538-2423. At Chad Benson Show is your X, your Insta. Love hearing from all of you. Let me know how you're feeling about all of this. Do you buy it? Just curious. And remember, one of the things last night, not one point in any of what he said last night was one vote changed at all. Not in one specific thing where he said, look, over here we found that they changed the vote here. But Chad, they interfered with our stuff. Get over it. This point. We always need to work on making it more secure over and over again. But the reality is, it wasn't stolen. It's time to move on to things that matter, that affect us on a daily basis, like the war in Iran. Why? Because gas prices going up.
1: Gas prices are now at their highest level in a month. The national average for a gallon of regular gas this morning is closing in on $4 at $3.97. Diesel did just surpass that $5 mark, and that means higher transport costs for trucks, trains, and tractors.
0: So it's getting hot. We bombed airports this morning. We bombed bridges. It is starting to definitely heat up. And as people are saying, the worst case scenario feels like it's getting closer and closer. We talked about it yesterday, the escalation trap. And it's feeling more and more like this thing is about to heat up in a major way, which is unfortunate for all of us. Because I continue to say this, you should never be in this situation at all. We shouldn't. The fact that we are is frustrating as hell. Absolutely frustrating as hell. And when you think about Trump talking about all the foreign interference in the elections and the foreign, think about one nation that has such a massive influence on us that we're currently fighting a war because of that influence. Just want to point that out to you guys right there. Chad, are you talking? Yes, I'm talking about Israel. Because you're anti-Semitic? No, because I'm looking at the situation. I'm looking at the situation and saying, that feels a little uncomfortable, right there, when you think about it? I mean, they would never try to influence our elections, would they? Oh, wait, they have. In more ways than I think people realize. And now we're in the midst of a situation that we shouldn't be in, that feels like it's going to escalate, that doesn't need to happen, and we're going to do what now? We're going to pay the price at the pump, and because we're going to pay the price at the pump, we're going to pay the price at the store and everywhere else. So friggin' frustrating. I mean, so frustrating. It's time to move on to something good, okay? Because I need a good.
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4: 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Oh, what a goal! One of the greats!
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6: Dolly Montiel can win the World Cup for Argentina with this kick.
7: Yes!
0: It is it. It is the last weekend of the World Cup. It's been amazing. It's been incredible. Throughout the show, we're going to be breaking down some of the big things that we have, you know, seen. The numbers, just absolutely awesome. But there are games to be played. So tomorrow, you have the third place game. And third place game is going to be very interesting to watch. Normally, they're rather because both teams are bummed still that they didn't get into the final. But I think these two teams are going to, I don't think England wants to go out that way. And France's players on the bench, who many people say if France would have played in the World Cup, they would have been the second team, would have had a chance to get to the quarters or semis. I think they've got some stuff to prove, as well as the likes of Kylian Mbappe. You know, you often wonder, will their big stars play in something like this? Yeah, I think they will, because Kylian Mbappe wants to win the Golden Boot, which is the most goals. And, you know, I think he's going to go out and play. So this will be interesting. But then, of course, you've got the final on Sunday. And I'm excited. You got Argentina against Spain. There is a famous picture out there that was taken, what, about 19 years ago? At the time, there was this guy named Lionel Messi. He was 20, just become a starter for Barcelona. And a baby named Lamine Yamal, who was only 5 months old at the time. And it's a famous picture that they took. They didn't know. Lamine Yamal was 5 months old. Nobody knew what he was going to become. But it is hilarious to think that that's where we are now, those two coming together. I'm going to give you my breakdown of the game next hour, what I think is going to happen, and give you who I think is going to win it. But there's no doubt that this is going to be huge. Expected viewership for the final this weekend is expected to get over 1.65 billion people. That's massive. Absolutely massive. 323-538-2423 at Chad Benson Show. It's your ex, Insta, all the other things. A lot of stuff to get to. A little Finally Friday sounds. Our buddy Jim Kennedy's going to join the program as well. Bort Capital would love for you to be a part of their Market Blind Spot webinar happening next Thursday, 6 days from now, 3:30 Pacific, 6:30 Eastern. They're going to break down what so many people in the world of you know, the financial markets miss, because they're looking at the shiny things, and whether it's a regular investor or it is some people out there who are big time advisors, they're paying attention to the shiny things, and it's underneath where things happen. 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It is next Thursday. 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
0: Coming up, your Finally Friday sounds. Chad Benson Show. 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
0: All right, everybody, buckle in, because it's been one of those weeks, and we better take a listen back to remember everything that happened this week, because there's been so much. Finally, it's Friday.
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16: 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He was a bold leader.
17: He was like a member of the family, and it's very tough, actually. I've got a

0: have ever experienced stomach cramps like that before.
1: Despite that extensive effort, we have been unsuccessful at locating any survivors.
2: Yeah, we had a much harder workout, but with smoke, it's harder to breathe, so we don't want our heart rates climbing up too high on the day that's not supposed to be too hard.

0: And to meet that commitment today, I'm authorizing a new screening program for testosterone deficiency.
1: Over half of all ICE field offices now do have body cameras, and the remainder of the field offices are expected within 60 days.

0: Trust your country, because if there can be no trust, there can be no greatness. And that's very simple. No trust, no greatness. Addressing this crisis of election security.
1: What a crazy week. And you know what? As always, we did it all together right here on the Chad Benson Show.
2: Messi, engancha y va, tiró con la derecha.
3: It's the worst decision ever. It's a sackable offense. Argentina won it in the 92nd minute. Sack him now. Embarrassing. We're out.
1: Yes, yes, you are out. No doubt about that. One of the things we didn't put in there for all that chaos and craziness is the fact that Trump's teleprompter guy apparently was betting on his speeches from Kalshi and made some money. About 100 G's, give or take. And people are going, wait, what? What did he do?
4: Kalshi, the market, noticed that there were some suspicious trades. And what they do when that happens is then they refer them over to their regulator, the Commodity Futures Trading Commission, for further investigation. And that's what happened here. And what's interesting here on the timeline is we report that he betted on more than a dozen speeches over a three-month period. And the bets ended in March.
1: So a dozen speeches over 3 months. The question is, we were trying to figure out yesterday, what was he betting on? Seems like he's betting on words.
4: If he noticed, allegedly, if he noticed that a word Trump had skipped over a word, he skipped over a section, maybe he wasn't going to say that word, at least according to what investigators found, they believe that then he would opt out of that trade.
1: I'm going to say it. I think it's BS. This is what I'm going to say. I find it hard to believe that Trump and the administration, those guys and the Nancy Pelosi's world, can make hundreds of millions and billions of dollars off what seems to be insider trading, and this guy's in trouble for $100,000. Just putting it out there. Let me know what you think. Coming up, our good buddy Jim Kennedy of the Kennedy Institute of Public Policy Research joins the program. Chad Benson Show.
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1: That time of the week, we talked to our good buddy Jim Kennedy, Kennedy Institute of Public Policy Research. All right, Jim, last night's speech. Man, did we learn anything? No, we didn't learn anything new. What do you think?
2: It was a nothing burger. I'm disappointed. I really wanted there to be something there. And in the end, you know, you went through some of the documents. I went through the documents. We ran through AI, didn't find anything that really was a smoking gun or really much of anything other than, yeah, there's a firm possibility that maybe our systems could be vulnerable and not really any evidence. Evidence that they actually did anything to influence the elections. And they threw a lot of stuff out there, but if you look at it in the context of what really happened and what did or didn't happen, they don't have any real solid proof that, you know, well, this machine in this location was compromised and these 2,700 votes were changed. They don't have anything like that. They just got the firm possibility that maybe something could have happened if they tried really hard.
1: Yeah, if they tried really hard. And there was a lot of, oh, look what they did or they could have done. None of that. I mean, at the end of the day, for 6 years now, plus, this has been going on with Trump. You know, always worried about this. He's, you know, I mean, this is, he talks about it all the time. And it was stolen or it was this. And we need to do all these things. And yet, this was your big speech. And the believers, you were always going to get them. Everybody else just laughed last night and said, there's nothing here. We have bigger issues like Iran and stuff like that. And lo and behold, you're doing a primetime speech about something that 90% of the stuff was already out there in the open.
2: Yeah, and exactly. I mean, it's like, they had hundreds of hours of people going over the documents. They've been declassifying them, it looks like, for months and putting together the analysis and redacting them because a lot of the documents are a lot of black lines on there, not a lot of info in some of them. Some of them are not. I mean, some of them aren't that bad. But in the end, it's like, what did they, you know, the people that were working on this going, well, what do we really have here? Because I don't really see where they really have anything that is, you know, real smoking guns, concrete evidence. I mean, like, you know, you talked about nobody's going to jail for this. I don't think anyone will even be indicted for this probably because there just isn't that much evidence there to where it reaches that level of being law breaking that you could actually go prove in a court of law. So maybe I'm wrong, but I don't suspect there's going to be anybody charged from this. I don't think they're going to be rounding up 100 people and getting grand jury indictments against them. So it was basically there was just nothing there. And again, unfortunately, Trump goes out and makes a big deal about something and doesn't really deliver the proof that would, you know, that would get him a lot of, I mean, that would get him a lot of popularity going again, that would get him some credit for doing something good. But in the end, people are just kind of going, well, what was that all about? And why did I waste 30 minutes watching that and another hour feeding all the documents through AI?
1: Yeah, so that was well, it is what it is. And remember, Jim, I don't know if you're aware of this. We're hot. We've never been hotter. We're the hottest of the hottest. Oh, my Lord. Whatever, man.
2: Prescription prices are so cheap.
1: Yeah, that was we could play the fact check game all day. So much of that was, again, it's, I know he has a lot of hyperbole. I know he throws stuff out there but it's just, it's the same thing. It's like watching the same. The comic was great once, but he hasn't changed his act. And I think a lot of people are getting fatigue.
2: Yeah, and we've talked about Trump fatigue before. And, yeah, I mean, it's just you get tired of it after, you know, we're into our 11th year, you know, soon to be going into the 12th year of this. And I've talked about lots of administrations. People were tired of George W. Bush after 8 years. They're tired of Clinton after 8 years. They were tired of Reagan. H.W. Bush managed to get through a second term, and then he was defeated by Clinton. So, yeah, generally we don't, you know, we like our politicians, but we only like them for a limited period of time where they basically get past their sell-by date, and we move on, and we want to make a change or other people come up. And, you know, that's one of the great things about it. We have a peaceful transition of government, and frequently it's a transition from one party to another. It's not necessarily where one party rules for decades at a time. It just doesn't happen. It may happen in the legislative chambers, but certainly not in the executive chain, in the executive branch. And yeah, Trump is getting to the point where he's by his sell-by date and people, and again, you can see that with what we talk about on the midterms, on basically the lack of interest in a lot of their stuff, that and picking poor candidates. So yeah, it's just Trump's getting close to his sell-by date, and there was just not a lot there tonight that would make you think, oh, okay, yeah, this guy's really got some good new ideas. No, no, this is the same stuff that's been trotted out before, maybe repackaged with, you know, a lot of redactions and a bunch of fancy, you know, writing across the top about declassification. But there wasn't a lot of stuff out there, at least that, you know, that I've seen so far, that, again, is going to get anybody in trouble or anybody even indicted for anything.
1: Talking to Jim Kennedy, Kennedy Institute of Public Policy Research. All right, Jim.

0: somebody who is like Trump and with an ego and does not want to. Basically, everything he does is he measures it personally up against Obama, and there is no way that he's going to be able to step away from this until he gets a better deal than Obama. And right now, he doesn't have a better deal than Obama. And we've spent $50, $70 billion in armaments that'll take us 2 to 3 years to replenish in many cases to get us back to the levels we were at in January of this year at a critical time when China could be moving something in the on Taiwan or other areas. So it's not a good time to be short of cruise missiles and armaments like that. So, yeah, you have to worry about what Trump will do because he is upset and mad and feels like he's been embarrassed by this. And bombing Iran back into the Stone Age, we've seen, does not work. I think he'll wind up chickening out in the end, because I don't think he wants to put boots on the ground. I don't think he really wants to risk 100, because that would really be a presidential legacy changing thing if they put 100,000 troops on the ground, because it could go very badly regardless. Because remember, this wasn't a popular war by anybody in his administration. J.D. Vance was on Rogan saying he didn't think it was a good idea, where, you know, it pretty much seems like that Tulsi Gabbard left because of her strong disagreement over going into Iran. So he didn't have support of anybody who was on his inner circle or his military leadership team. And he went ahead and did it anyway. And now he's stuck. Luckily, he's not stuck within a quagmire where a lot of lives are being lost on a daily basis, but he's stuck in a political quagmire. And as I keep saying, he's got to get this done by Labor Day at the latest, or this is going to really start dragging into the midterms. And with the, I know prices went down recently, but that's because the strait opened back up. Now that it's closing again, oil prices are going to going back up, and oil prices get you everywhere down the supply chain for price increases. And if stuff starts going up in September and October, people are going to remember it a couple weeks later in November, and they're not going to be voting for Republicans as the people who made their stuff more expensive, from gasoline to cars, to groceries, to insurance, to whatever.
1: Talking to Jim Kennedy, Kennedy Institute of Public Policy Research. All right, Jim, let's get down to some real serious stuff. We have the World Cup final this weekend. The World Cup's been massive. The biggest event we've ever hosted, sporting event on the planet, and this is the biggest one that anybody's ever hosted, and we've done an amazing job. We have Spain. We have Argentina. We've got Messi. We have Lamine Yamal. Who you got?
0: Well, I think it would be a good storybook ending for Messi to go possibly out in his last World Cup with a victory and maybe scoring the winning goal, if you really wanted to write a really Hollywood-ish ending. I think that would probably be good. Though Spain has proven to be a very solid team. They're not a team with a lot of weaknesses. They're not flashy. They're not really exciting. But in the end, they just wind up on the winning side of it. So I would say Argentina would certainly be the storybook. But I would not be surprised to find out that Spain wins as a solid defensive team that has gotten the job done and manages to find a way to shut down Messi and Argentinians.
1: You know, see, you get, that's what we're talking about right there, the storybook ending. It's crazy. We got to ask Jim these questions because people want to know, Jim. People want to know what the frick does he thinking of Jim Kennedy. All right, Jim, where is this weekend? We do have something else going on, which is the race cars.
0: Yes, we do. We have Formula One this week, and we also have the British Open going on, one of the last majors in golf. But Formula One in Spa, one of the best tracks on the circuit, one of the fastest tracks, one of the closest tracks to an actual track that used to exist 40 years ago when you had hay bales and no safety measures in cars, and you had trees that were 4 feet off the track. Somebody would say the good old days for safety components, not the good old days. But we're at Spa-Francorchamps this weekend. Great track, majestic, longest track on the thing. It feels one of the few tracks, it feels like you actually go somewhere as you go through the Ardennes Forest near where the Battle of the Bulge was in World War II. Problem is, it is a speed track, and the cars with the whole problem right now.
1: Okay, explain to everybody what a speed track is.
0: Basically, it's going to be one of the faster laps of the year. It is a power track. It basically, it engine power rules more so than a car that handles well. A car that handles well will do better in Monaco. Lots of turns, not a lot of straights, not a lot of area to basically run full throttle. Spa, in a track that will be coming up in about a month, Monza in Italy, are power tracks. Those are ones where the amount of power you can produce, you can basically increase your speed and

0: Yes, there are some handling components to it, but basically it's the amount of power. And because of the limitations on the power with the cars that are set up now, the 50-50-ish split between internal combustion engines and battery, is they're going to deploy they're going to deplete the battery power very quickly in Spa. And the cars just will not go nearly as quick as they would. Now, it's not going to be necessarily that noticeable, and they're not going to have the problems they had in Japan, where they had the cars that would rapidly decelerate while they were trying to regenerate electrical power through the braking systems and through the engines redeploying energy into the batteries, because they've cut some of that down now. So they've effectively reduced the total amount of power involved or energy involved. So it will mean a safer race, but it will be a race that will be, they will probably not come that close, probably be, I'm going to guess, 2 to 3 seconds off of the times from last year because of the new deployment. Now they're working on that for 27. They're going to get more engine power in there and less reliance on the battery, because they've seen what happens when you have more of the reliance on the battery. But it'll still be an interesting race. I would still look for the teams like Mercedes, maybe a good week for Verstappen and the Red Bull cars, because they are deemed to have the best their internal combustion engine has been deemed to put out the most power. So they might be able to be strong there. But Mercedes, and the only thing with Mercedes is the reliability, because they've had both drivers have their cars just stop on the track during the year for due to energy management problems where the system just shut down. So they haven't really figured that out yet. They're beginning to look into it, though. And so I would say that McLaren might be up there. So those are the kind of teams, Ferrari, of course, because Ferrari's got opportunities there for their car and the way they're set up for it. So it'll be a good race. It should be a fairly close race, depending on how it breaks down. But it is one of the better tracks. It's one of the races, if you're only going to watch a couple a year, you've got to watch Spa, because it really is historic and it's a beautiful track. And it can have ever-changing rain or ever-changing weather conditions, because it's the first group of mountains after you come off of the North Sea. So all of a sudden you get these pop-up rainstorms, and they also will have areas that where it's not raining around them, but stuff will rain there, because there's a lot of elevation change in the track also. It's a very cool race. You should watch it if you can. And, you know, but just pay attention to the fact that the cars will probably not be as quick as they were last year, if you'd watched last year.
1: Talking to Jim Kennedy. Kennedy Institute of Public Policy Research, Pop Culture, Politics. We do it all, kids, because that's who we are. Jim, you'll be back with us on Monday, midterm Monday. You have a great weekend. We'll do it on Monday.
0: Thanks, Chad.
1: So last night, you saw Trump, big speech. What did he talk about? 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
1: This weekend, The Odyssey opens in theaters. The poem. Is it woke?
2: It's a movie. Christopher Nolan's best rated movie ever on Rotten Tomatoes, on everything. But is it woke? According to who? Some out there, right, who want it to fail because it's Hollywood.
1: It's Hollywood!
2: So they want it to fail. Do I think it's woke? It's a movie. It is. Well, they cast somebody in this thing that I don't like, and this they're subverting over here, and they're it's a movie. Go see it. Don't go see it. Well, it's going to fail. It's not going to fail. It is not going to fail. It is going to be quite profitable by all the metrics that we've looked at in the past, which kind of is a good way to look at things in the future. I mean, it's not perfect, but it's better than nothing. It is going to actually do pretty darn good. Christopher Nolan's a great director. You know, Oppenheimer, Batman, Memento, all those things. Everybody wants it to fail on the right so they could go, see, nobody likes this. And one of the things that makes me laugh is, again, is everybody's trying to own everybody. They're like, well, did you see who they cast as Helen of Troy? I'm like, who? Lupita Nyong'o. She's a great actress. I mean, is it? Well, she doesn't look like it in what? Like all the other movies? No, let me tell you about this. You know how many Greek people are in this? Anybody want to guess? None. None. For the most part, I see none. So they're acting. Get over it. It's a movie. Go see it. Don't go see it. Just so ridiculous. Everybody fights over. We're going to fight over a movie because I think it's woke. Yes, some movies have been woke and wacky and they fail. Other movies, people are looking for woke and wacky because they want them to fail, which, again, is ridiculous. What do you think? Let me know. 323-538-2423. At Chad Benson Show is your X, Insta, everything else. Love hearing from all of you right here on the Chad Benson Show. Coming up, hour number two of the program. A lot of stuff still to get to. Some World Cup talk, including our failures at this World Cup. Does it say more about youth sports than it does about what happens when they become adults? I think that's a fair thing to talk about. Top of that, speaking of the World Cup, the wildfires, crazy throughout Canada. Could that put the final in jeopardy? We will discuss that as well. A bunch of other stuff, including Iran. More on last night's blockbuster. Well, it wasn't really a blockbuster speech. Nothing we really didn't know. Talk a bit about that as well. Got your urban word of the day and a whole bunch of other things. If you miss any show, grab the podcast. Hour number two straight ahead. This is the Chad Benson Show.
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3: Now. We tend not to think about now. 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
1: Let's do it. The Markley, Van Camp, and Robbins Show. Jamie Markley, David Van Camp, Scott Robbins is out on vacation. Well deserved.
2: Yes.
3: Yes!
1: But the Scott Robbins soundboard lives on. And will throughout the show.
3: Gosh dang it!
1: Exactly.
2: Yeah.
1: Okay, this is kind of wild. So Trump has the speech last night.
2: Yeah.
1: And he's talking about, well, elections.
2: Mm-hmm.
1: And what can happen in elections. What's happened in past elections.
2: Yeah.
1: And Fox and Friends didn't cover it this morning.
2: Yeah, I was kind of surprised by that. And then I thought about it and I was like, I wonder if it has anything to do with that Dominion lawsuit. Like, they're just so gun-shy at this point that they're like, yeah, we're not doing this.
1: But it's news.
2: It sure is. Yeah, he's out there saying, hey, look, here are declassified documents that show that there was concern that China was, like, making fake driver's licenses for Chinese nationals living in America, that they were hacking voter systems, that they were doing all sorts of nefarious stuff. And again, I mean, some of these, as I read them, are reports from, like, one or two sources who are claiming something, so not necessarily confirmed. But they are, I mean, it is newsworthy, especially,
1: yes.
2: And the coverage of it has been hilarious to me, because it's almost like we're being asked to forget all of the times, and I know we'll play some flashbacks here, but all of the times that Democrats were out there saying, oh yeah, Russia could have very easily hacked into our voting system, like changing votes, actually.
1: Yes. Absolutely. Well, you expected this from, like, a Good Morning America.
4: President Trump addresses the nation, making misleading claims about the 2020 election he lost to sow doubt about the upcoming midterm elections, how election officials across the country are responding.
1: Okay, why don't we just get to the facts, okay, and cover what he actually said. And here's part of it if you missed it.
5: During the 2020 election cycle, the People's Republic of China carried out what is believed to be the largest compromise of election data in history, resulting in China's illicit acquisition of 220 million U.S. voter files. That information includes names, addresses, phone numbers, political party preferences, and other sensitive data that would be needed to register to vote and engage in other nefarious activities, which is exactly what was happening.
1: Yeah. And then he goes into the part where, well, the intelligence community hid information from him.
2: Mm-hmm.
5: Yet those responsible for sounding the alarm instead kept the information secret and hidden. They did not disclose to me as president or to anyone else, and to the best of our knowledge, they did not inform Congress.
1: And you're supposed to do that.
2: Mm-hmm. Yeah.
1: Well, that's a problem. If that happened to a Democratic president, you better believe all media would be jumping up and down about it.
2: Oh, absolutely, and for good reason.
1: Yes, but they don't play it straight. I mean, we know this, but still, the fact that ABC, NBC didn't cover it, CBS does, but is trying to debunk it goes, as the speech goes on. You know, CNN doesn't cover it. And like you said, we'll get into all these different networks, what they've done in the past. But I have not heard this from Major Garrett.
2: Yeah. Well, CBS News' Major Garrett, he is very upset that President Trump is talking about foreign interference in elections. How dare he?
1: Okay. All right. Where's the clip? I have the clip. We have so much audio today.
2: Oh, yeah.
1: It's like I'm trying to keep all of this together. Okay, so the Major Garrett clip. We know there were no problems.
2: Yes.
1: With 2020. How do we know?
2: Right.
1: There's evidence of it.
6: He inferred that there was still something problematic about that election. We know there was not.
7: And the claim that there are non-citizens and dead people active
6: voter voting,
7: rolls,
6: not substantiated.
7: Not yeah, that is
6: not substantiated. But he said there are catastrophic vulnerabilities.
1: Hold on.
2: It is substantiated.
1: Yes. What do you mean it's not?
2: I mean, they audited four different states and found 250,000 ineligible voters on the voter rolls. And this is what the Trump administration is trying to crack down on, and a bunch of blue states are like, no, you can't take this information.
1: Okay.
6: Not substantiated.
7: Yeah, that is
6: not substantiated. But he said there are catastrophic vulnerabilities. And, Tony, you have to ask yourself, what is that rhetoric about? Is that rhetoric about setting the stage for federal intervention in the midterms? I mean, we've had primary elections all this year. We're going to have more in August. Those primary elections have been conducted under this system that the president said is catastrophically vulnerable. Yet he and all Republicans and Democrats have accepted the elections, I mean, the results of those primaries, because they're being carried out according to state law and with resilient and checkable and auditable results.
2: It's like, who are you trying to convince, yourself or the audience? That's what I don't understand. And vulnerable doesn't mean that it's already been rigged. Why would you? I mean, seriously, it doesn't make any sense, because there are also cybersecurity experts out there, trusty experts, remember, who are saying, listen, there's been a lot of data that's been collected over the years through things like TikTok, et cetera, that have been picked up by the Chinese government. The problem is they haven't really found a way to totally utilize it yet when it comes to interfering in elections or election processes. That game is totally different right now because of two little letters, AI. And the more that they invest in that space and get better at cultivating and figuring out ways to utilize data, the more vulnerable everything becomes. Everything, regardless, forget elections for a second, the damn power grid is more vulnerable today than it was in 2020.
1: Sure.
2: So, like, there is actually a reason to talk about this, but instead it's almost like they had their scripts ready to go before even listening to this, because they're also saying things that Trump never said. Like, there's, like, I saw one professional journalist saying, oh, yes, this was nothing more than a rehash of the 2020 election. Not really.
1: No, I thought it was going to be more of that going into the speech, honestly. And it wasn't there. And, you know, you do go back, and different people on X and social media have brought this stuff up. Mays Moore, as you said before, is great at this.
2: Oh, yeah, very good.
1: It was Kamala Harris in 2018 talking about, we should go back to paper ballots.
2: Mm-hmm.
3: We are talking with them about the fact that it is probably best that you do not have your election system connected to the internet, because that will create greater vulnerabilities. And then look at where we are now in this year of our Lord 2018. We're talking about paper ballots, but that actually might be one of the smartest systems. Going back to, you know, a day when we could have something tangible that we can hold on to, because Russia cannot hack a piece of paper like they can a computer system connected to the internet.
1: Well, but China's okay to do it.
2: Yeah, but, well, she and a bunch of other senators were also out there claiming that they witnessed a demonstration where votes were literally changed. Mm-hmm. This was sort of just a hypothetical what-if kind of scenario, but they showed, and that was in 2018 too, that it was totally possible. Now you're telling me that with all of the advances in technology that have occurred since 2018, in the last 8 years, that it's not actually easier or at least more prudent for us to harden our election systems?
1: They're terrible, man. I blame media more than anybody. Democrats are going to do what they're going to do because they can get away with it.
2: Sure.
1: Because they get an assist from media. They don't call them out on it. Look at Hakeem, the Dream Jeffries. If you go back to what he used to say to then modern day today, it's quite the difference.
8: Russia attacked our democracy. It was an act of war by a hostile foreign power, perhaps done as part of a conspiracy with members of the Trump campaign to sell out our democracy and artificially put someone into 1600 Pennsylvania Avenue.
9: Listen, I'm not familiar with those reports, and I wouldn't be surprised if those are part of some far-right conspiracy theory being peddled on the internet to try to convince the American people that there's evidence of fraud in California.
2: Well, it's also interesting to me as well that media is saying, well, this is all nonsense, it's all BS, and then they're really, dare I say, seizing or pouncing on one report that's in these documents that have been published that said that in 2020 Russia was trying to 2019-2020, Russia was trying to create an air of suspicion about Ukraine and about the Bidens. So they're jumping all over this and saying, see, own goal, man, because, you know, Trump just put out this thing that confirms that, everything else is nonsense, but confirms that Russia was trying to sow doubt about Joe Biden and Russia and Ukraine and Burisma. Everything else is wrong, but this is right. And talk about an own goal. No, okay, how about this? Let's be bipartisan about it. Let's try to protect our elections from any foreign country.
1: Right.
2: How about that?
1: That's something you know, most reasonable people, they want. They want an honest election. And it was the tell back in the day when we kept hearing, you know, the fairest, freest election ever in the history of mankind.
2: Right.
1: Give me a break. And when Trump gave that speech last night, he mocked that. It was a free election.
2: That did make me laugh.
1: I was just laughing at that. But we'll get into more of that a little bit later. It was also a big night in Maine last night, David.
2: It was. Well, there was a debate last night among potential Democrat U.S. Senate candidates in Maine. One of them is a trans activist who calls himself Ashley Webb. He's a big dude with a lazy eye. And he was asked about his qualifications to be the replacement for then nominee Graham Plattner.
1: Well, you got to know that question's coming. I'm sure that's a great answer. Roll it. Oh, no. It's froze.
2: Uh-oh.
1: We overloaded the system.
2: Okay, overloaded the system with not. Maybe it was Russia.
1: Or it could have been. Or China.
2: Or China. They could have done it right here. Or they just didn't want, you know, to the computer didn't want to play. Here we go. I got it over here. All right.
1: Okay.
10: Oh, I ran for office several times. Didn't win, but didn't run. And then I'm a songwriter, and then I write my own books. And then I suppose my transparency, I wouldn't lie to the people, and I wouldn't deceive the people like we're being deceived right now.
1: Sounds like a senator to me.
2: Yeah, I mean, I looked at this guy, and I really was like, it's almost cruel that they put him up on the stage with other candidates to me. Because, like, you talk, the term that a lot of people like right now is neurodivergent. This guy's not neurodivergent. He's neuro-off-roading, okay? This guy is a nut. He claims that even though he's still got the wedding tackle, he does menstruate. He has a period every month, and he says it comes out of the backside. He's a nut.
1: Whoa!
2: Yeah.
1: How does that work? Oh, don't tell me. Nah. If you know, forget I asked the question.
2: You should go to
1: I don't
2: want to
1: know.
2: If you're bleeding out of the rectum, go to a doctor.
1: I don't think that's ever a good thing. It's never natural,
2: no.
1: As far as I can tell.
2: Whew.
1: Yeah, it probably was cruel to put him up there, but we have other clips of him. There's a lot to get to, and the five stories we're watching today, straight ahead right here.

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0: The Markley Van Camp and Robbins Show. Jamie Markley, David Van Camp. Scott Robbins is out. He's on vacation. Today is National Tattoo Day. Is today finally the day?
1: Stop it.
0: Probably not. Probably not. All right, it is time for the five stories we're watching today.
2: All right, number five, Neville Roy Singham, a super-rich, dark-money left-wing crusader, is under criminal investigation for tax fraud and illegally working for foreign interests. Number four, L.A. created a $60 million program where they would pay rent for homeless people to try to reduce their homeless population. It was supposed to cover 2,000 apartments. Nearly a year later, three units are occupied.
0: Three?
2: Three. So, whatever.
0: $60 million?
2: Yeah. And that, whatever her name is, hard name, who's running for mayor right now.
0: Yes.
2: That was like her pet project.
0: Where's the fraud there? You can
2: right.
0: sniff it.
2: I mean, again, it's like blank check to all of these NGOs and whatnot. And all of a sudden it's like, hey, you know, we were supposed to have 2,000 apartments occupied by homeless people with this $60 million program. Well, we were only off by, I don't know, give or take, 1,900.
0: Three units? $60 million? You're buying mansions.
2: Right. You should just give three homeless people, you know, $20 million each.
0: Exactly.
2: At least it'll be a great fentanyl party. Number three, U.S. oil giant Chevron is signing a deal with Iraq to circumvent the Strait of Hormuz as they move into the Iraqi oil fields.
0: Wow.
2: A big realignment. No matter what comes out of this Iran situation, there has been a massive realignment in the Middle East. And I think potentially for the better, again, regardless of what happens with Iran.
0: I would agree with that.
2: Yes. Number two, CENTCOM says U.S. forces destroyed a surveillance tower at a port in the Strait of Hormuz. This surveillance tower helped track and target commercial vessels near the Strait of Hormuz. Number one, President Trump put out documents claiming that China had hacked voter rolls, with one source claiming China had produced fake driver's licenses, or at least had a plan to do so. And, of course, we had, like, the pre-right press already coming out and saying, well, this was filled with falsehoods. Really? You didn't even have a chance to review the documents that they declassified, and you're automatically saying, without evidence.
0: I know. It's like, did you actually look at it? Because you go into the documents, and all of a sudden you're like, where are the words? Because everything's redacted.
2: Oh, yeah, that's a big problem, too. But,
0: yes,
2: I always wonder what that was. You also had this, FBI person saying, basically, I'm running a shadow government.
0: Oh, yeah.
2: That's awesome. Yeah, she works at Microsoft now, I guess. Those are the top five stories of the day. 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
0: Okay, The Odyssey opens this weekend. Christopher Nolan.
2: Mm-hmm.
0: Some are saying it's his best film ever, or maybe second best after Dark Knight. Okay. So, have you ever read the book, The Odyssey?
2: Like in high school, yeah.
0: I figured you probably had. I think I read the synopsis, because that's the way I roll. Anyway, so is this something you're interested in seeing?
2: I don't know. I don't really get out to the movie theaters much anymore. If I was going to spend 3 hours in a theater, probably wouldn't be to see this.
0: Okay. Because, yeah, that's the thing. 3 hours, man.
2: Yeah.
0: And the whole reason I bring it up is because for months now, I've heard, oh, my gosh, the dude totally woke this thing up.
2: Mm-hmm.
0: So I saw different reports on that, credible people. But then I've also heard from a couple others that say, okay, he didn't need to change the race of this person.
2: Yeah.
0: Talking about the female lead. Yeah. Or one of the big female characters.
2: Ellen of Troy, yeah.
0: Yeah, or, you know, another character or whatever. But the main story is still, you know, fantastic, and it's executed, and you can't believe everything. The same thing I've heard about Little House on the Prairie on Netflix. Like, oh, my gosh, it went completely woke. And then I see other reports from conservative people going, actually, it's really good. I suppose it's one of those things you just got to watch for yourself.
2: Yeah, if you're interested in it, I would just say, like with The Odyssey, it's sort of like, yeah, okay, here's a clip of so-and-so saying something about conservatives. Okay, here's Ellen Page, who goes by Elliot now, saying nonsense. I'm like, yeah, if you're interested in it, just judge it for yourself, because I think right now we've been so used to actual, like, scandal within movies.
0: Right.
2: Or at least not scandal, just being
0: changing the whole story, basically.
2: Yeah, that I understand the knee-jerk reaction, but also, I mean, I think that for me personally, Christopher Nolan has a lot of capital built with me, at least a lot of trust with me personally. Mm-hmm. That I maybe he did it right, maybe not. I'll probably watch it at some point. Again, I'm just not going to sit in a theater for 3 hours or whatever.
0: You don't even have ADD.
2: No,
0: I thought it was just me.
2: Well, I got two little kids right now, almost five and six. And
0: so if you're going to do date night, it's not going to be for the Odyssey.
2: I don't want to sit in the movie theater. I want to go do something.
0: Right, I'm with you there. All right, biggest story today. I suppose it's the big speech last night.
2: Yeah, the big speech last night. President Trump warning about foreign interference in elections and potential hacking going on. And so, we'll continue to get reaction to that.
0: Oh, yeah. I think Biden talked about China being involved in our election in 2020.
2: He did.
0: We'll get to that and around to watch your story straight ahead.

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17: The Markley Van Camp and Robin Show. Jamie Markley, David Van Camp, Scott Robbins on vacation back next week. Okay, so you got a bunch of Democrats out saying Trump is just trying to sow doubt in the election coming up because Democrats are going to win the midterm.
18: Mm-hmm. Well, that to me, the one thing I was nervous about, I guess, not really nervous, but with Trump going out there, according to the generic ballot polling and with redistricting underway, I mean, there's a pretty good chance that the House will stay with the Republicans. And so I was a little bit nervous about him going down here, down this road, because that's not really top of mind for a whole lot of people.
17: Right.
18: But at the same time, man, it's like there's a whole party that is protesting just a little bit too much, especially after all the Russia stuff.
17: Well, dude, you think about just regular people. They're not in the news cycle like news junkies and people like us.
18: Yeah.
17: And it's every 4 years is the big one. The midterms are not nearly as big a deal for a lot of Americans. But, of course, in political circles, it's everything.
18: Right.
17: And so by Trump putting this out now, I don't think it was a terrible idea.
18: No, it's trying to get the SAVE Act passed. I mean, that's exactly.
17: Yes.
18: That's basically what he was arguing for. Hey, here's this suggestion that China has actually tried to falsify votes. They've tried to give fake driver's licenses to Chinese nationals to sway our elections.
17: Yeah, here are the receipts.
18: Yeah, and here's everything. So we got to do something to ensure that nothing nefarious happens this year, you know, the year after next, at any point in an American election. You should be able to trust the results of an election. But Democrat Senator Mark Warner was upset, not only by the speech, but upset by the fact that CBS News had the audacity to take the president's primetime speech, and he said so on CBS.
17: Oh, my gosh.
19: Senator Warner, did you hear anything that to your ears was new tonight?
20: No. And a matter of fact, before I start, as an American, not as an elected official.
17: Hold on a second. That they hacked into 220 million voters' information?
18: Yeah.
17: That wasn't new information, Mark? You knew it.
18: If that's not new, then that means that you know it was true.
17: Exactly.
18: Or at least had heard that report before, which means it's not just a conspiracy theory.
17: Exactly.
20: That the President of the United States went before our whole country and networks like yours carried this as news as opposed to a rehash of falsehoods. And it is incumbent upon you and any responsible journalist.
17: Oh, my gosh.
20: To push back on these falsehoods. I've been either chairman or vice chairman of the Intelligence Committee for the last decade.
19: If I may, on that point, since you raised it.
20: If I may just finish, sir. If I may, sir, finish, sir. If we don't call into question.
17: Time out a second. If I may, sir, it's your network.
18: Right.
17: He's your guest. Do you know how this works?
18: Yeah.
17: What a ninny. Okay, go ahead.
20: If we don't call into question these falsehoods, this president is going to lose a free and fair election. And unless responsible journalists and the American people step up and say, our system, which has stood the test of time, is not going to be undermined by this kind of falsehoods, then, you know, we all will have to live with those responsibilities.
17: Stood the test of time. This is unbelievable to me. Networks like yours have a responsibility
18: to not air what the President of the United States is saying.
17: Dude, there was a whole montage on CNN of Trump and the Fine People hoax. I'm talking about responsibility for giving people the truth. And this goes 2018 to 2019 to 2023, 2024, all the way through this nonsense. Listen.
21: Those are the receipts. Why doesn't President Trump condemn racism? His own words and actions tell you why. He's a racist.
22: Very fine people on both sides.
23: That was President Trump saying that very fine people were marching alongside neo-Nazis and skinheads and white supremacists, people who had chanted Jews will not. Yes, those people, the anti-Semites in Charlottesville.
24: They were tapping into the deep and dark vein of what's known today as replacement theory. Most people watching that would be outraged. The former president said this.
22: Very fine people on both sides.
24: Very fine people among Americans that night chanting Nazi slogans.
25: Man who has often struggled to unequivocally denounce white supremacists.
17: Unreal, dude. And it was like
18: unequivocally.
17: I know. And John Carl did the same thing. And yes, he absolutely did.
20: And you had people, and I'm not talking about the neo-Nazis and the white nationalists, because they should be condemned totally. But you had many people in that group other than neo-Nazis and white nationalists, okay? I've condemned neo-Nazis. I've condemned many different groups.
17: Right.
23: The president made some initial remarks, but did not specifically denounce white supremacists. He uttered those infamous words that there were very fine people on both sides.
17: Yeah, these journalists have a responsibility to shoot straight to the American people. What a freaking joke.
18: It is a joke, man.

0: to really? Get in on U.S. elections.
1: Well, do other hostile countries, let's say like North Korea or Iran, have a similar capability? Let's say China, for that matter.
0: Yes. Well, if there are many other countries with similar capabilities.
2: Of course.
3: Right.
2: But don't bring it up now.
3: Yeah, don't bring it up now, because Trump is a bad guy and he's just trying to steal an election or something.
4: Yes. Unreal.
3: It is.
2: And didn't Biden bring it up in 2020?
3: 2020 debate. Joe Biden said China and other foreign powers were meddling in our elections.
2: Oh, my gosh.
5: Any country, no matter who it is, that interferes in American elections will pay a price. They will pay a price. And it's been overwhelmingly clear this election, I won't even get into the last one, this election, that Russia has been involved, China has been involved to some degree, and now we learn that Iran is involved. They will pay a price if I'm elected.
3: But the president, though, going out and telling people, man, that this is a threat now is a problem.
4: Yes. Yeah, if China's involved in 2020, well, it's not really a price. We're going to give them lots of money.
3: Yeah, right.
4: Basically, Biden and a lot of his people. There you go. What freaking hypocrites. Like, we don't already know, but still just a great example of it. Okay. It is that time. We do it a couple of times a day. Go around the table. May not be the biggest story out there, but it caught your attention. You want to bring it in. David, today, what's your story?
3: Well, yesterday we had the story out of Kansas City, where a dude somehow got trapped inside a porta potty. And I'm not talking about just behind the door. He was in the tank.
4: Yes, one of Scott Robbins' worst fears.
3: Yeah.
4: Inexplicably, yes. One of his worst fears.
3: Well, the fire department had to cut him out of it. Well, the guy who owns the porta potty told the rest of the story. They were getting ready to move these units when an employee realized, okay, the door's locked. Hey, you got to get out. And then the guy said he couldn't get out. And so they flagged down a police officer, and here's the rest of the story.
4: Okay.
6: He did find one of them locked, knocked on the door, and let the gentleman know he had 10 minutes to get out. Picked up everything else, went back to that toilet, knocked again. The man inside said he was not going to get out. Luckily, a police officer on a motorcycle went by. Our driver waved him down. Cop walked up to the door and asked the man to exit the toilet. The man replied that he could not reach the door and couldn't get out of the toilet. They looked inside and didn't see anybody. The lid was closed. No one was in the restroom. It kind of startled them. All of a sudden, a head popped out of the toilet, and he said, "I'm in here." Fire department came after that, asked him why he went in, and he told them he was retrieving a Mountain Dew bottle that he dropped in from the night before. So that put him in inside of the tank for about 8 hours, if all of that was true. After it was cut open, the man was able to exit the toilet. Fire department did hook up water to their truck and gave them a free shower. Long story short, horrible situation. Thank you to the Kansas City, Missouri Fire Department and Police Department for all the help. Watch out falling into toilets.
4: Falling into toilets.
3: He says he was getting a bottle of Mountain Dew.
4: No way. That had to be drugs.
3: It had to be, yeah, because there's no way. Like, Mountain Dew's not that good.
2: I love me some Mountain Dew.
3: I like Mountain Dew. I've got nothing
2: against
3: it. Yeah,
2: no one's going in. I mean, it's $2. What are you doing?
3: It's like, I'm not even, why would you want to even drink from the bottle after that?
2: Exactly.
3: Yeah, you're probably right. It was drugs. He was crawling in there to get it.
4: Something worth some money. But yeah, it's like you said yesterday, Robbins has been vindicated. He's like, how do you even fall in? Why is that a fear? And Scott on his way to Kansas City right now. Hopefully he's not like desperate, has to use a port-a-john.
7: Holy smokes, man.
4: Exactly. Yes. Robbins, a soundboard still very much alive. For my story, I just happened to see this morning. I thought it was really interesting. And I thought to myself, you know, for a lot of dudes, it's good to have a mentor, someone that's a little bit older, that's, you know, lived sort of the path that you're on, to give you some big brotherly advice, help you through tough times, that sort of thing, because career can be tough, marriage can be tough, all those things. This was Shaquille O'Neal in an interview. It's like with Ryan Clark and somebody else. And he's talking about how much he messed up when he got divorced.
3: Wow.
4: Like, just this brutal honesty, and I appreciated it.
8: Look, I was just being greedy. I had the perfect situation. Wife was finer than a mug. Mm-hmm. Kept giving me babies, still finer than a mug. I had it all. Just sometimes you...

0: make excuses. I know I messed up. And then, you know, when I didn't have that, I don't like to use the D word because I don't really know what it is, but I was lost. 76,000 square foot house by yourself. Lost. No kids. Go to the gym. Nobody's playing in the gym. You go to their room. Nobody's there. You start to feel it, you know. But I said to myself, okay, you're not married, but you still have to protect and provide for this family. Get your ass up. Man up. Let's go. What you gonna do next? Because, you know, may not be a husband, but I'm always be a father. And the father's job is to protect, provide, and love.
1: Yeah.
2: Dang.
1: I know, man. Yeah. It reminds me of what a buddy of mine who's a little bit older. You know, you're going through different things, you know, talking about marriage or whatever. And I'll never forget what he said. A real man digs in. Digs in. And he protects it. Yeah. You got to work at it. That's just part of it, man.
2: Man.
1: I'm like, wow. There's different things like that. So, yeah, I thought that was really cool of Shaq to be that, I don't know, vulnerable, honest.
2: I know.
1: With a group of dudes. Man. And he didn't even talk about it. You know how much money I lost in that?
2: Right.
1: That wasn't even a part of it. So I'm sure it was crazy.
2: Substantial, yeah.
1: Yes, crazy amount of money, no doubt about that. Okay, we got a dude with a fake male part trying to pass a drug test. Nimrod's in the news, yes, coming up. And a news update next.
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0: The Markley, Van Camp, and Robin Show. 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
0: All right, David, I know you got a news update.
1: I do. Chris Coons, Democrat senator, he thinks it's crazy that DHS Secretary Mark Wayne Mullen is going to be, you know, trying to purge illegal voters off of the voter rolls. He thinks this is a crazy idea.
2: And for Mark Wayne Mullen, the Secretary of Homeland Security, to now be threatening criminal sanctions for those who won't purge illegals out of our voter rolls is just another step in undermining confidence in our elections.
1: No, I think actually not demanding that you take ineligible voters off of the voter rolls. If you're not taking that seriously, then that undermines confidence in U.S. elections.
0: That's completely backwards.
1: Right. They come around and they say, well, these are people who are just on the rolls. They don't necessarily always vote. Okay, well, then get them off the rolls.
0: It's not that hard.
1: Right.
0: You're telling us a whole lot there.
1: Oh, yeah.
0: Mr. Coons. All right. We got to get to Nimrods.
3: When the going gets tough.
4: Damn it, this is too hard.
3: The dumb get dumber.
5: All right, Dean.
3: It's Nimrods in the News on the Markley, Van Camp, and Robbins Show.
4: I love the poorly educated.
0: All right. Yes, I have a voice. Nimrods in the News. Man, I don't know why they keep trying to do this. This is in Florida. 52-year-old James Shepard drove into his court-ordered drug test earlier this week. He was driving on a suspended license. That's a violation of his parole.
1: Yeah, that's a problem.
0: So he was arrested. That wasn't the only problem. James also had a fake, some would say, penis, wiener, whatever, strapped to himself with a bladder attached to it. One of the whizinators, as they say. He was presumably planning to use it to fake the whiz test that he had to take. But after he got arrested, he realized he should probably ditch that, so he tossed it between the seat and the door of the police cruiser.
1: Like they're not going to find it and put two and two together?
0: Cop opened the door. He saw it right away. James like, not mine.
1: Oh, come on.
0: James is now facing additional charges for the Wizinator. And that's Nimrods in the News.

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0: From ABC News. I'm Brian Clark. Iran's deputy foreign minister tells state media that the memorandum of understanding with the U.S. is over. Iran says the U.S. violated the terms of the agreement following the seventh consecutive night of U.S. strikes on targets in Iran. ABC's Stephen Portnoy has the latest from the White House.
1: Tehran now accuses the U.S. of targeting its civilian infrastructure. Now, that's a charge Pentagon officials deny this morning, insisting the bridges and seaport control tower the U.S. struck Friday were used by the Iranian military, that the U.S. never targets civilians. But for two straight days now, Tehran has fired on power and water desalination plants in Kuwait, calling those attacks a response to similar U.S. strikes.
0: And the breakdown of the peace process has sent oil prices higher, the national average of gas just below $4 a gallon for regular unleaded, according to AAA. The entire state of Michigan's under an air quality alert. Over 100 million people are being impacted in the U.S. because of toxic smoke from wildfires burning in Canada. Rebecca Turco in Washington, D.C. said it's had an impact in the nation's capital.
2: Normally out here, you've got a nice view of the Capitol building, but things are a bit hazy here. And that's really a similar picture all across the D.C. metro area. So it's been a bit of a letdown for tourists, as you can imagine, that we've been catching up with. The views aren't quite what they were expecting when they came here.
0: President Trump has threatened to impose tariffs on Canada as a result of the wildfires. At least 10 people have been killed in ICE operations since the start of President Trump's second term. The most recent shooting death last week of a man in Biddeford, Maine, had triggered protests outside of an ICE facility on Friday. And Texas Governor Greg Abbott's declared a disaster for the Hill Country, where the cleanup is underway after catastrophic flooding that's blamed for two deaths. You're listening to ABC News.
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0: The CDC is reporting at least 7,000 cyclosporiasis cases across 34 states. There are more than 5,000 in Michigan. A potential source has been linked to a distributor of iceberg lettuce coming in from central Mexico. Taylor Farm says it's pulling all of those iceberg lettuce packages off shelves. Meanwhile, for local farmers like Alana Henry in Kansas City,
6: the fewer hands that touch that food and the shorter the distance that food travels before it gets to your plate, the likelihood of it being healthier increases.
0: Private equity billionaire Leon Black walked out of an interview with the House Oversight Committee regarding his decades-long relationship with Jeffrey Epstein. That's according to a transcript the committee released on Friday.
7: Black repeatedly declined to answer questions about how many non-disclosure agreements he was involved in, citing the advice of his attorneys. He was subpoenaed to testify later this year, a move his lawyers called a political stunt.
8: They made a premeditated political decision to serve him with subpoenas after less than an hour of questioning.
7: Black is scheduled to be deposed on September 3rd. Peter Haralambos, ABC News.
0: State regulators in Utah revoked the license of the Provo Canyon School's Provo campus, citing citations including not protecting a client from potential harm or acts of violence. This is a facility that Paris Hilton attended in the 1990s and said she was abused there. She said she feels a sense of peace. Brian Clark, ABC News.
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17: Every Friday, we do a countdown. Sometimes we incorporate news. Sometimes it's a holiday. Today, in honor of our good friend, Scott Robbins.
21: I said we weren't friends, actually. I'll play that part of the tape, but you probably don't have that available right now. Because it doesn't turn me into the horse's ass that I sound like.
17: And yes, the Scott Robbins soundboard is still here.
21: Yes.
17: He is on his annual baseball trip to Kansas City. And he was so excited because for three games in a row, they're giving away Bobby Witt Jr. bobbleheads. And he is a bobblehead collector. So in honor of that, David had a great idea that we do songs with head in the title.
22: Yeah, why not? You know, bobblehead for the head. It's got to be the head on your shoulders, though. Like, so one headlight, the wallflowers, that's not in play.
17: Right, or heading out to the highway.
22: Yes.
17: No, that wouldn't be it. It's got to be head on your shoulders.
22: Mm-hmm.
17: That is a really good list, and Scott did vote on this.
22: He did. He did vote.
17: Before he took off. The number is 1-888-485-MVCR. Who's up first?
22: Let's talk to John in Connecticut. You're up first. Hey, John.
23: Wow, what an honor. Good afternoon, and happy Friday.
17: Happy Friday, John.
23: I want to mention, Jamie, I am right there with you. I think squirrels are evil, and they do attack people. I've been attacked. I have big pine trees between my home and my car. And I've been attacked by pine cones thrown by squirrels.
17: Really?
23: Chatter about it. Yeah. So.
17: And when they hit you, they laugh. You can hear them laughing.
23: I can hear them chattering. They are truly the animal chattering class. But anyway, back to the countdown. I am the first song that came into my head. I was shocked that it didn't win the Grammy that year. It got beaten out by another movie song, Everybody's Talking by Harry Nilsson. And Robert Redford was not in favor of this song being used, but it turned out to be a monster hit. B.J. Thomas, Raindrops Keep Falling on My Head.
17: Great call,
24: number
17: John.
24: Two.
17: Yes.
24: Raindrops are falling on my head. And just like
17: that was a huge movie.
24: Too big for his bed.
17: It was a huge hit. It's a total test of timer. And then personally, I don't know if I would like it so much, but it reminds me of my grandma.
22: Oh, really?
17: Yeah, she loved it.
22: I love this song. And this was my number one.
17: Wow.
22: I think it's just a very, very well done song, well crafted.
17: Yeah.
22: And it's hard for me to, it's weird because it's hard for me to feel in a bad mood when this song comes on.
17: I'm right there with you, man. And good memories. All right, that's a good start to the countdown. Who's up next?
22: Let's talk to Jeff in Illinois. Hey, Jeff.
1: Hey, how's it going, guys?
17: Going great, Jeff. How are you?
1: Here in East Peoria, listening to only two Jamokes talking about politics today, but loving you guys. Missing Scott.
17: Oh, yeah. Thanks, man. So what are you thinking today for a head song?
1: Let's go with Head Games, Foreigner.
17: Oh, a number one for East Peoria.
2: Number one.
17: Head Games, that's all I get from you. Okay. I think Scott had this at number one. And I had it at number one.
22: Yeah.
17: Big song, big test of time. Still like that song.
22: Yeah. I don't have a problem with it being number one. It was my number two.
17: Yeah. Hard to deny that. Yeah. Man, they had a whole string of albums, like one after another, like multi-platinum, great run. Yeah, really good song. Okay, so we got number one, number two. Who's next, David?
22: Let's talk to Woody in Vancouver. Hey, Woody.
4: Hey, guys, love your show. I have a friend who dropped his cell phone in the porta potty, and he reached his bare hand into the muck, digging around for it, only to realize that later his phone net never actually went into the hole. It was simply laying on the floor.
17: Oh, my gosh. I thought this was a setup to a joke. That's a real story.
4: That's a real story.
17: Oh, my gosh.
22: I don't know what's more shocking, that you'd go after the phone. Because to me, the phone is gone. If it goes in there, I'm not going after it. But there's two things that are amazing. One, that he actually went in for it. And the other thing is he realized it wasn't even in there. And then he told other people about it. I would go to my grave never having shared that.
4: I yes. agree. Oh, man.
17: Yeah, and that is one of Scott's worst fear, the whole Port-a-John thing. Yeah.
21: Oh, for Pete's sake.
17: Exactly. So what are you thinking today, Woody?
4: All right, we're going way back to 1959. Paul Anka, Put Your Head on My Shoulder.
17: Oh, man. People love that song.

0: I can't remember the last time I heard that song.
1: Yeah, I mean, it's one of those that I think the test of time is pretty good just because people know it. They recognize it.
0: Yes. But where do they hear it now?
1: I have no... Probably like movies.
0: Yeah, that's probably true. Yeah, big hit. All right, yeah. See, at first you're like, hit songs, what? There are a bunch of them.
1: Mm-hmm.
0: All right, who's next?
1: Let's talk to Don in Arizona. Hey, Don.
2: Hey, how you doing, fella? By the way, I got a question for you. If you wrote that song, couldn't you... The one that's D-O-N-G that... I thought I was going to get hung up your show last week over.
0: That's a good question. We're still checking with the censors to see what we can get away with, Don.
2: Okay. Are you the one with the ADHD?
0: That's what they say. I don't believe it, but Scott says, yes, I'm riddled with it.
2: I don't know. Yeah, I've got severe ADHD, and my friends all give my wife squirrel figurines to put all over the house so I can't complete a thought.
0: That's great.
2: Anyway, fellas, I was going to say, Can't Get It Out of My Head by ELO. Saw them back in the early 70s. They were great.
0: Oh, yeah. As a matter of fact, Robbins was singing that around the studio yesterday.
1: Oh, he was lobbying for it hard to be in the top.
0: Yes, he thought it was disgusting, I think, that this and another song did not make it into the top five. There were two songs in the top five that he has a big problem with.
1: It is funny, though, that like this, I get, you can make the argument that it would be in the top five, but disgusting that it's not in there, I don't know.
0: That was a pretty strong take. He was just shaking his head. He was almost glad he wasn't going to be here for the travesty. And it's songs with head in the title for the Friday Five. All right, who's up next?
1: Is it Tam in Oregon?
3: Yes, that's me.
1: Hi, Tam.
0: Hey, Tam.
3: Hi there. Hope you guys are having a great day.
0: Yes, you too.
3: Thank you. You want to know my song?
0: Absolutely.
3: All right, it's Hot-Headed Woman by Elvis Presley.
0: Yes.
4: Number five.
5: Well, a hot-headed woman, soft-hearted man. Been the cause of trouble ever since the world began.
2: Oh, yeah.
0: I'm rocking with this in the studio yesterday. Talking about Elvis, such an ass kicker in his heyday.
1: Oh, heck yeah.
0: Robbins wants no part of it. None. I don't know what it is. He doesn't like the classic Elvis stuff. Well, it just does not resonate.
1: It rocks too hard.
0: You know, I usually say that to him. He gets so ticked off. Oh, my gosh.
1: Well, he says, don't put me in a light rock box. And then you said that he posted on his own Facebook page that it was a Fogelberg Friday.
0: Yeah, Fogelberg Friday. Yes.
4: Stop it.
0: Okay.
6: Chopin Sand.
0: Thank you for the soundboard, of course. Yes. All right. We got number three and number four left. Songs with head in the title. And who's up next?
1: We got Damon calling in. Hey, Damon.
7: Okay. Hello. How about Head Like a Hole, Nine Inch Nails?
0: Yes. That riff in there is really good. I remember when that first came out. Sonically, it was different than so many other songs.
1: Well, I've never been the biggest fan, but I can say, like, I do think that Trent Reznor is a really, really good composer and a good producer of music.
0: Yeah. Yeah. You would have to say innovated a sound that a lot of people tried to copy.
1: Oh, for sure. Didn't Guns N' Roses try to rip them off?
0: Yes. It was this whole thing, if you hear like the different members at the time in the mid-90s, the reason that Guns N' Roses album would never come out is because trends had changed, and it was Nine Inch Nails and other industrial-sounding sort of bands, and Axl was trying to get caught up in that. Like, just write songs, bro.
1: Right.
0: You're not going to be able to do that. Okay, so we're still looking for number three and number four, songs with head in the title. The number, 1-888-485-MVCR. Again, 1-888-485-MVCR. And we'll wrap up the countdown next.

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0: The Markley Van Camp and Robbins Show. Jamie Markley, David Van Camp, Scott Robbins on vacation. And the reason we're doing the Friday Five this way is because he is going to Kansas City. And it's three bobblehead nights in a row, and he's excited about it. I'm not even joking.
1: Very excited. He called it incredible.
0: They've never done it before. Three in a row. All Bobby Witt Jr., same player. So we're doing songs with Head in the title for the bobbleheads. Head Games from Foreigner, that's your number one. BJ Thomas, Raindrops Keep Falling on My Head at number two. We're looking for three and four. Hard-Headed Woman from Elvis was at number five. We've also had some great honorable mentions from ELO and others. And now back to it, David.
1: We got Matt calling in from San Antonio. Hey, Matt.
2: Hey, how's it going, guys?
0: Going great, Matt. You surviving the weather?
2: I apologize. Oh, man, the allergies are getting me. It's really bad over here right now. But my voice doesn't normally sound like this. It usually sounds like a, hi, guys. My choice today is Sometimes You're Gonna Roll by Judas Priest.
0: Oh, well done. Yes. This is the first time I've ever heard a voice quite like that request the Judas Priest. Well played, yes. That one may have been cranked in the Markley car in 1984. Oh, yeah. From Defenders of the Faith.
1: Yes. Matt from San Antonio living up to the rock dog mythos of San Antonio. Yes.
0: Yeah, there you go, man. And I'm sure Robin's right now on vacation singing in a car somewhere. Some sort. Anyway, back to it, David. Who's next?
1: Let's talk to Hank in Washington. Hey, Hank.
3: Hey, gentlemen. How's it going?
0: It's going great, Hank. How are you? Ready for the weekend?
3: Good. Yeah, good. Looking forward to it. Hey, I was watching that old man getting chased by the bison in Yellowstone, and I pictured myself that would have been Scott Robbins, how that would have turned out.
0: Oh, man.
3: I don't know. Yeah, I don't think he would have made it too long there. But,
0: no, I don't think
3: I'm
0: so.
3: I'm going to give away my age. I'm going to give away my age and go with Hold Your Head Up by Argent.
0: Oh,
4: number
0: yeah, dude.
4: Four. Hold your head up.
0: That was a big hit, and it stuck around for a long time.
1: Yeah, I think it still gets played.
0: That's one of those songs. It's like 6 minutes and 7 seconds. It could be four easy.
1: Yes, it could.
0: A little repetitive.
1: And it is.
0: But yeah, good song. Yeah. We're going to just stretch out and jam just a little bit. Oh, yeah. All right, who's up next?
1: We got Kyra in Nebraska. Hey, Kyra.
5: Hello. It's been a while.
0: Yeah, Kyra. Thanks for checking in.
5: Oh, you're welcome. And hope all's well there.
0: Yes.
5: I'm going to say I think the Beach Boys sang Head on My Shoulder.
0: Head on My Shoulder? Beach Boys?
1: There is a Beach Boys song in there, yeah.
0: We do have Beach Boys.
6: Put your head.
0: Oh, yes.
6: Come close, close your eyes and be still.
0: I think Robbins really digs that tune, too.
6: Yes. Take my hand and listen to my heart.
0: I forgot about that song. Yeah. It's like when I think Beach Boys, I just don't think that song. Yeah. But yeah. Good call, Kyra. All right, who's next?
1: Let's go with Wendy. Hey, Wendy.
7: Yes?
0: Hey, Wendy.
7: Hello? Hi,
0: hello.
7: How are you guys?
0: Doing great. Where are you calling from?
7: Mississippi.
0: Oh, yeah, great. Love it. Are you calling with a Mississippi song or another song?
7: No, another song.
0: Okay, what you got?
7: Head Over Heels, Tears for Fears.
0: Yes, we were talking about it yesterday. It's a big hit. Robin's played that at Top 40.
1: Oh, I've been. I can smell his Marlboro Reds.
0: Yes. Do you like this song?
1: I love this song.
0: Wow, man. It's amazing to me to think that song was big 2 years before you were born. That's when Scott and I really feel old.
1: I have a weird soft spot in my heart for Tears for Fears.
0: Is it your love of the Beatles?
1: A little bit. I mean, the production is still, I mean, it's very dated production. But, yeah, I just think they just make well-crafted songs.
0: Yeah. I asked Wendy about a Mississippi song because ZZ Top, my head's in Mississippi. I love that song. Really good.
8: I was stumbling through a parking lot of an invisible 7-Eleven.
0: Yeah, it's trippy. All right, we got time for another?
1: Yeah, I think we do. We got Ron in Michigan. Hey, Ron.
9: Hey, longtime listener, first time caller.
0: Thanks, Ron.
9: Of a band called Quiet Riot. Bang Your Head if you don't already have that one.
0: Oh, buddy.
10: Number three.
0: Oh, yeah.
1: Parentheses count in the song.
0: Yes, Bang Your Head. My son was asking me about this last night. I put the video up for him. He's like, is that like when they first started making videos? Kind of, yeah.
1: Isn't that the one where the lead singer is like hanging, like draped over the guitar player and like playing like air guitar
0: and
1: the frets?
0: Yeah, he starts in the padded room.
1: Yeah.
0: Yes. Kevin Dubrow. R.I.P. Yes. So that's our five. And that's like AM production on that one. So yeah, Scott did not like that and Elvis made it into the top five. Mm-hmm. But there you go. And then we have a bunch of honorable mentions that we just haven't had the chance to get to yet. Oh, the one that Robin said. Oh, how is that not in the five? It just didn't make it into my five. Sorry. But anyway, so yes, if we have time, we'll get to some more honorable mentions. Plus, we got news update. Well, and the Scott Robbins soundboard all on the way.

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0: The Markley, Van Camp, and Robbins Show. Jamie Markley, David Van Camp, Scott Robbins on vacation. He will be back next week. Okay, news update, David Van Camp.
1: Well, I found this to be kind of interesting. There was a directive from Pete Hegseth, the Secretary of War, about making available testosterone treatments for warfighters.
0: They're going to be testing guys 30 over just to see how their testosterone levels are.
1: Right. Which is, I mean, that's for the left to be mad about it is just kind of crazy to me because they seem to be obsessed with all sorts of health care.
0: Right.
1: It's like, yeah, testosterone, fine for your 13-year-old girl, right, but a warfighter who may be dealing with some physical exertion issues, no, we can't do that, right?
0: Well, not only that, man, the way I understand it, cortisol, the stress hormone, can lower testosterone.
1: Yes, it can, yeah.
0: And you're under stress all the time.
1: Mm-hmm.
0: So that seems like it makes sense.
1: Seems like a good thing. So, but Representative Becca Belent, she's a Democrat from Vermont. She had this to say.
0: Okay.
2: What I think is indicative of the fact that there are so many people in this administration that have some weird, like, intense, homoerotic feelings towards men while also being
0: incredible. Hold the time out. Hold on a second.
1: Yeah.
0: Who is she talking about?
1: Yeah, she's talking about Pete Hegseth and focusing on, you know, having warfighters be physically fit.
0: And full of testosterone, that seems to be okay.
2: Men, while also being incredibly homophobic, and not just homophobic, but like hate-mongering, fear-mongering about the LGBT community. So,
0: who's done that?
1: Yeah, it's not.
0: Can she give an example?
1: She's probably talking about, you know, the boys playing girls sports thing. Apparently that's fear-mongering and hate-mongering.
0: And you're homophobic if you don't think dongs should be in girls' sports.
1: Yes.
0: Okay. All right.
2: Let me be clear. I don't think the homoeroticism is the weird part. The weird part...
0: Oh, now she caught herself.
1: Right.
0: Oh, gosh, I can't say that because I'm going to lose some with the base.
1: Right.
0: Uh-oh. Backtrack.
2: Let me be clear. I don't think the homoeroticism is the weird part. The weird part is that they pretend that that's not what it's about. And so
0: you're a mind reader. Okay, you can know the desires of all these people because you can tell. Got it.
2: Example of this, like the manly, rugged, macho man. And it's like, I don't know if you know who Tom of Finland is. Tom of Finland, okay? This is a gay male porn that was drawn by a man. And like Pete Hegseth is the embodiment of that. So I feel like they must be looking at that as like their example for what men look like.
0: I mean, who is this knucklehead?
1: She's a lunatic, man.
0: Oh my God.
1: I'm like, okay, wait a minute. Yeah, this whole idea of like peak male performance is terrible and homoerotic. I'm sorry, but I don't think there were a whole lot of twig boys involved in the black bagging of Maduro. I'm pretty sure you want people going on high-risk missions like that to be very physically fit.
0: Yes, 100%. Save that file.
1: Yeah,
0: that's incredible.
1: Yeah, hell, you know, giving medical treatment and preventative care to veterans is gay, apparently, or to active duty service members is gay, according to that lady.
0: Because she can tell what the desires of these different individuals are. Yes. She can tell that it's, even though they project being very manly, they're really gay, is what she's saying.
1: Yes.
0: Okay, got it. In unrelated news, Cory Booker spoke on Trump's speech last night. And this is what he had to say.
3: Donald Trump's speech was full of outright lies, dangerous disinformation, and yet again his attempts to undermine and subvert our democracy. Now he knows he's headed toward midterm losses, and his only hope is to undermine the validity and trust in our elections. Don't let him do it. We have work to do against a desperate president that's willing to do whatever it takes to try to stop us from voting and participating. We will fight. He will lose. The people will win.
0: Okay. See, all that stuff that Trump put out last night about China hacking into our system and bringing the receipts.
1: Yeah,
0: just all lies.
1: Of course.
0: Flashback, Cory Booker, demanding answers. How did Trusha help Trump win in 2016?
3: Everyone needs to join me and others in calling for aggressive, thorough, exhaustive congressional investigations into what is going on with Russia. This is a crisis in our country. And these are the facts. This is what we know.
0: Okay.
3: We saw an unprecedented attack on our nation during our elections with cyber hacking, cyber attacks, propaganda, and more from the Russians. In a democracy, this is the bedrock of a free nation, is the ability to express yourself, your opinions at the poll. Russia tried to undermine that and attacked this country, but it's more. We now know that...
0: Is it okay for Russia, not China? Just right. Asking, Corey. Whatever.
3: We now know that at a time that Donald Trump seemed to be inexplicably cozying up to the Russians, America deserves to know. Join me and others who are calling for this to be thoroughly and aggressively and exhaustively investigated, not just by law enforcement officials, but also by Congress. Join me by calling your congressperson and letting them know that we demand answers.
0: And testosterone, yes. Of course. Thank you, Corey.
1: Good golly, man. It's like they don't even realize that the internet exists.
0: I know.
1: And that people can go back and find all the nonsense that they were promoting for years.
0: Yes. And the media doesn't hold anybody.

0: No kidding.
1: That one's pretty tough in 2026, Big O. Yeah, you better get on board with the communism anyway.
2: Actively blocking legislation that would defend our elections from Russian attack. What happened? In the end, the threat to our democracy.
1: Of course, it's always.
2: Doesn't just come from Donald Trump or the current batch of Republicans in Congress or the Koch brothers and their lobbyists or...
1: Koch brothers! You
2: know, too much compromise from Democrats or Russian hacking.
1: Mm-hmm.
2: The biggest threat to our democracy is indifference.
1: Right. He's so full of baloney.
0: Well, they really are starting to sound rather indifferent about foreign interference in elections.
1: It does sound that way to me. What's the problem? Oh, my gosh. Okay. All right, other news out there. Well, this whole race in Maine is upside down, and it really looks like Susan Collins is going to win again for the Senate. Just when Democrats thought they had their guy with Graham Plattner, right. And then, you know, the thing was, it was like this terrible secret that wasn't kept. There was so much oppo info on this guy, it was going to torpedo his campaign, and it did.
0: Yeah, it did. And that call came from inside the House, because I think Republicans were holding off on anything else until later.
1: Yes.
0: But, yeah, I think, you know, based on seeing some of the clips from last night's debate, I kind of think they should have rolled the dice with Graham Plattner.
1: You know what? I wondered the same thing. Like, oh, my gosh, is anyone ready for prime time here?
0: No, apparently not. I don't know if this is the B team or what. But, of course, what is making a lot of headlines is Ashley Webb.
1: Yes.
0: This is a trans activist. He's a guy, but he goes by Ashley Webb, and he's a big dude. He's got the lazy eye, kind of looks like a creep, has said and done very creepy things online. I just, at the risk of poisoning the jury, the interesting thing is he is a left-winger, but from the left-wing perspective, he may actually have the most reasonable take when it comes to ICE.
1: Really?
0: Yeah.
1: Okay. I heard the clip of him talking about using the bathroom, all that. I don't know that I've heard this.
3: I agree. They need to take the masks off, and they need to put their badges on, and then they also need to wear their body cams. And I don't believe they should be able to just walk away after they shoot somebody. They should be held accountable. They should be investigated, and they should be prosecuted to the full extent of the law. As far as the immunity, I'd like to see that stripped away. It's probably not going to get stripped away. If we tried to go after it, Leals are going to fight it. I guess the best option would be to defund them as much as we can. I would like to abolish them, but that's probably not going to happen either.
0: Right. It's basically like, I believe what you people believe, but let's be clear-eyed about this, and we're not going to be able to accomplish any of this.
1: No. Wow. It's sometimes like when we're excited about someone might actually go to jail for what they've done, you're like, nothing's going to happen. That's what he just did. Poured cold water on the whole thing. Yeah, probably not. But when he was asked your qualifications, that was an all-timer.
4: Ashley Webb, what qualifications do you have to serve in the U.S. Senate?
5: Oh, I ran for office several times. Didn't win, but I did run. And then I'm a songwriter, and then I write my own books, and then it's... Suppose my transparency, I wouldn't lie to the people and I wouldn't deceive the people like we're being deceived right now. Like,
1: I wouldn't lie and I wouldn't deceive.
0: Yes.
1: I write songs and books and I've lost before.
0: Yes.
1: Those are my qualifications. And I have this nervous sort of laugh sometimes.
5: Win, but I did run and then...
1: Right. I have that going for me too.
5: But I did...
1: Right. Golly, why did they put that dude out there?
0: Dude, it almost seems cruel.
1: I'm with you.
0: I mean, he's putting himself out there, I guess, so, you know.
1: Yeah.
0: Personal accountability counts for something, but man.
1: Well, some others had real political aspirations, like Elizabeth Dickerson.
6: But I did this because I'm very interested in climate, and... President Trump has done about everything he can do to strip away any protections that we have on climate.
1: Yeah, that's big for people.
0: Yeah.
1: It's always low on the list.
0: Well, and then especially right now, as that region of the country and a lot of the northern states of the country is being hit by Canadian wildfires. Like, you think about, smoke at least.
1: Yes.
0: You think about, in terms of Green New Deal stuff, what has Canada not done?

0: Exactly.
1: I mean, they're all about that climate stuff, and, well, they forgot the forest management part.
2: It's in year after year this happens. It's kind of crazy. Oh, real quick, I don't know if you happen to see this. As a fan of William Shatner, you know, he's got this album coming out. It's like a metal album.
1: Yeah.
2: I think it's going to be hilarious.
1: Yeah, he does this from time to time, and it's very self-aware.
2: Yes. He is actually going to perform in Chicago at Riot Fest.
1: Wow.
2: In September. And some people got a hold of his writer.
1: Oh, gosh.
2: And it's hilarious. Like, he's playing up the whole hard rock thing. First of all, the city has to rename a boat in his honor so he can captain a ship again. He's going to sing Take Me Out to the Ball Game at a Cubs game. He demands fire breathers and an intro video by Gwar. And for transportation, no golf cart, he wants a DeLorean. And backstage, he wants a dressing room called Shatner's Shag Shack.
1: And an outhouse called Shatner's, well, you can fill in the rest.
2: Yeah, probably. I was looking at this, I'm like, is this real? 4 feet of Polish sausage. A Montreal Canadiens hockey sweater signed by John Stamos. One pair of white socks, one pair of underwear. An assortment of adoptable puppies from a reputable nonprofit shelter. I'm like, okay, this can't be real. A bouquet of flowers in a vase, Shatner.
1: Sure.
2: In his rider. Okay, that should be good. All right, a couple of other stories we still need to get to. And, yes, always miss the Scott Robbins trifecta. I guess Casey's out with him, so he'll be returning next week. But we have an update on an earlier Nimrod that you're going to love, and a news update next.

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0: The Markley, Van Camp, and Robbins Show. Jamie Markley, David Van Camp, Scott Robbins out on vacation, back next week. You know, I know he loves his ghost bed. I don't know how he's going to do at the Itchy Inn. Hopefully it'll be okay. I know you love your ghost bed. Ghost bed, it is. 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
0: All right. I know we're running out of time. You got a quick news update?
1: Well, our producer Andres found top 10 things a 65-year-old could do in Kansas City. I mean, you've got eat barbecue, all that stuff, mm-hmm. and, of course, you know, spend 30 minutes looking for your reading glasses, leave the baseball game in the sixth inning to beat traffic, and be back at the hotel by 7:30 because, well, we got a big day tomorrow.
0: I cannot see him ever leaving a game early. No. Yeah, I can't see it. All right, we got to get to Nimrod. Here we go.
14: When the going gets tough.
15: Damn it, this is too hard.
14: The dumb get dumber.
16: All right, Dean.
14: It's Nimrod's in the News on the Markley, Van Camp, and Robbins Show.
15: I love the poorly educated.
0: All right. Nimrod's in the News. You had the story earlier. James Shepard, 52-year-old in Florida, caught with a whizinator and arrested. He had tried to drop it off in the car. And now, the update, we have audio from the interaction with a cop.
17: Oh, what is this stuff?
18: What is it?
17: I don't know what that is.
18: Yeah.
19: James, I have you on video pulling out a pee bag out of your pants, okay? I'm not stupid. I clean this car every day. I'm responsible for what is in this car. I am frustrated because I asked you if you have anything on your person.
18: I don't.
19: Okay? You did. And you're lying to me. So if you want to go down the rabbit hole of lying and see where this ends up,
0: and
19: I'm more than happy.
0: Nimrod's in the News.
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2: 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From ABC News. I'm Brian Clark. More than 100 million people in the United States under alerts or advisories for hazardous air.
3: A little bit scary, a little dangerous. I didn't know the smoke could come so far from Canada.
2: Kevin Wilson to New York City, and ABC's Morgan Norwood says the impact from those wildfires in Canada has affected people in the U.S. from the upper Midwest into the Northeast.
4: Experts say this isn't just wood smoke. As the nearly 900 wildfires grow in Canada, the fires torching cars and homes, sending harmful particles pouring into the air, some even likening days of exposure to smoking several cigarettes per day. The health impact already showing up in emergency rooms. The Cleveland Clinic reporting a 10% increase in patients seeking care for smoke-related breathing problems.
2: The clinic's Dr. Jason Milk explains some symptoms.
5: So they're feeling really short of breath, heavy on the chest, and they can't breathe.
2: President Trump has threatened sanctions against Canada as a result. The U.S. military hit targets in Iran for the seventh consecutive night, and Iran's deputy foreign minister says the memorandum of understanding with the U.S. is over. At least 10 people have been killed in ICE enforcement operations during President Trump's second term. That included a man earlier this week in Maine. And there were protests on Friday.
6: Growing outrage in Maine. Hundreds congregated outside an ICE facility Friday protesting the shooting death of a Colombian man earlier this week. 25-year-old Johan Sebastian Guerrero was stopped and ultimately shot and killed by an ICE agent, even though officials say he was not the intended target.
16: It seems apparent that these people, the ICE people, are not trained the way they should be, and we don't need them in Maine.
2: ABC's Ike Ajachi. Taylor Fresh Food says it's removing all iceberg lettuce from central Mexico from the U.S. amid the ongoing cyclosporiasis outbreak. 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
2: Flooding in the Texas Hill Country is blamed for at least two deaths. Several hundred people had to be rescued, and now a massive cleanup operation is over. Some people lost everything, like their homes.
28: It just makes me think about like all the memories I have here with my family, my friends. It's so sad that such a beautiful home.
2: Governor Greg Abbott said Friday,
29: it will open the door to federal relief to assist in the rebuilding of this region.
2: Referring to his major disaster declaration. The Florida Department of Law Enforcement continues to investigate a Thursday ambush when three deputies came under fire as they responded to a domestic violence call, says ABC's Victor Okendo.
30: Deputies arriving on scene Thursday morning, searching for their suspect, Chris Machowski, after his ex-girlfriend told police she had escaped hostage captivity, allegedly zip-tied and held at gunpoint for hours. One deputy hit in the hand, quickly falling to the ground.
31: Brought to you by this station and the Alaska Airmen's Association.
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0: talking about some of the most critical money issues faced by people out here on the frontier and how you can stay one step ahead. All this and more on Retirement in the Last Frontier. 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
1: Money's a resource. We're talking about not just making money or spending money. We're talking about being effective with your money.
0: This is Retirement in the Last Frontier with Dave Kutcher.
1: Our job is making smart choices about money. That's what's really important.
0: Making your money work harder where it matters the most. Alaska, it is time. Time for the most important and the most popular money show in the state. That's right. It's time for Retirement in the Last Frontier with Dave Kutcher, where we talk about life, money, keeping you ahead of the curve out here on the frontier, but most importantly, getting your money right. And Dave, he's been out here doing it big for so many years, decades even. He's got the heart, he's got the experience. He's a former Marine Corps officer, and he wants to help you out there get your money right too. Consumer advocate Bruce Rosenblum here with you as well. And our fans already know we have leads on this show. No cost, no obligation, visits with Dave to get your money right. More on that down the line. But first, I want to bring him in, the man himself, who has been quite busy, by the way, Mr. Dave Kutcher. Dave, what have you been up to, my friend? I know you've been doing all kinds of stuff.
7: I have, and I want to say thank you to all those out there that are listening. We try to make this show consequential. We try to make it meaningful and substantive. And I do kind of want to talk a little bit about some experiences that I've recently had on a trip that I had out down in the Cayman Islands, a business junket. And what I discovered is really almost kind of like an endemic problem. It's people out there really don't understand long-term care, even their advisors. So when I was down, you know, at this symposium that we had, I realized that it's not just the client that doesn't understand, it's their actual agents. And I know that because I was talking to some of the top people in the industry, and none of them understood the Pension Protection Act, and none of them understood how to solve this insidious cost that devastates a retirement, second only to running out of money, which is long-term care.
0: Ooh, I tell you. And this issue, I think this is more common than people think, because it's easy to get caught up in the money side of things and the income side of things, but we all think that we're going to be okay on the health front. It's just natural to think positive, I guess. But Dave, you said it yourself on the program, the majority of people will succumb to some kind of issue. And I mean, it might be illness, it might be injury, but it seems like people, they're going to face some kind of issue. It's going to require long-term care, some form of long-term care. And as we know, long-term care, it costs an arm and a leg, doesn't it?
7: It really does. And I think what's important to understand is that when advisors don't understand the problem, how in the Lord's name are you going to solve a problem when your advisor doesn't understand it? Now, I am certified in long-term care. I've been certified for 27 years. Mm-hmm. But I want to say that, okay, I'm a money manager. Kenny's a money manager. We work with people's monies. That's how we primarily make our living, right? That's all good. But how could you, like, not put together some thinking that would help people mitigate the second horrific cost to retiring, which is long-term care? Like, our system is just not simply put together to pay for costs outside of 100 days. Like, we're living longer, right? So that means that these costs, Bruce, are associated with aging, they're not paid for substantively by your Medicare or your Medicare Advantage, depending on where you're hearing this. Sure. And so what does that mean? That means that we have to look, if we're going to look after our clients and we're going to manage their money and we're going to help them with their taxes or help them with just general money guiding principles. But clearly, you know, one of the big pieces that we do here at Frontier Retirement is, you know, money management, right? We're risk adjusted portfolio advisors. We are folks that that try to help people with their money and put them in a position where they don't run out of money. We're a conservative firm. But how can we have all of that if we're not looking at the second single largest concern for seniors. I mean, AARP talks about it. All the different independent channels talk about this cost that's associated with the aging process. And so I just know how important it is to understand ways to reduce this cost, to reduce this risk. And when you go to a symposium and people that do my job, my peers, I guess is what I was looking for, that word, they don't know anything about the Pension Protection Act or really can substantively discuss and talk about long-term care. That's a problem. That's a big problem. Yeah. And I don't want Alaska to have those issues. The Pension Protection Act of 2006 and 2010 is absolutely transformational. It's transformational because, like, it does things for you that no other program, in my opinion, can do. Buying a long-term care insurance policy does not, in my opinion, solve the problem. You've got two things you're going to be getting when you buy long-term care insurance. Mm-hmm. You're 100% going to be getting price increases. And then the second thing is you've got the gatekeeper provisions. Inside the long-term care policy, it may have been sold to you by a life insurance agent or a health insurance agent. They just don't understand what you have to have for coverage. And just throwing numbers together doesn't necessarily mean that you're going to be better off. What do I mean when I say that? Well, I had a client that was in here that had a $100 a day long-term care benefit with no inflation protection.
8: Ooh.
7: Home care, no inflation protection, right, Bruce? They didn't have bed reservation guarantee. They didn't have, I could just go on and on. I don't want to tie the show up with all what they didn't have, right?
8: They had nothing then,
7: They had pretty much nothing, right? And so that's not what you want. You want something that's going to, you know, meet you, you know, at the door of a nursing home when you can say, hey, you know, we worked with Dave Kutcher or somebody in his office and we have a substantive amount of that cost covered, which means that we don't have to drain down a lifetime of savings. And you see, that's what we're really talking about here. We're talking about, it's really a money matter too. It's aging, you can't stop. Making good decisions with your thinking, and that would have to do with me. If you're working with me, we want to make sure that we've discussed that. Now, you don't have to say yes to it. You can obviously take the chance, but at like almost 70% chance that one of the two of you will require some type of care that's not substantively paid for by Medicare, like you need to understand, you know, there's all these commercials that come out, right, Bruce? They talk about, you know, my money guy, looks after me. He, you know, back in the 70s, I remember one of the companies out there, I'm not sure what company, I think it was Kemper Life. There was a picture of a woman talking to like a principal assistant at a school, and the glass was like that old smoky, you know, looked like a magnifying glass, right?
8: Yeah,
7: it's like blocks. And you can kind of see, you can make out the images of the people. And they made you listen to the conversation. The conversation said, well, you know, my husband, you know, he recognized the fact that if something happened to him, he was the main, you know, income earner for our family. Mm-hmm. And if something happened to him, he was going to take care of me. So I thank you, you know, Mr. and Mrs. and I don't know what you call it, somebody that worked with the principal of the, or benefits department.
8: Sure,
7: they're having this conversation, right?
8: And Joneses.
7: She said, you know what? He took care of that. We have long-term care. We took care of our will. We took care of making sure that, you know, I wasn't going to run out of money. And that's kind of the same thing. Mm-hmm. You know, the value-based proposition you get when you work with us, Bruce, is that we're going to look at this. We're going to look at everything. We're not just going to look at that. But I mean, I want people to understand that this is something that is never discussed. And I talk a lot about it, and it bothers me. It really bothers me because, like, if you don't take care of this now, like, you can't take care of it later. You got to get the point I'm making with that example is you got to get out in front. You've got to be out in front of this thing for short money. You get out in front of it, and now you enjoy your retirement. And now, as you age, in that second, I have these two defining periods of time: 60 to 75, and 75 to 90. 60 to 75, you're after your retirement. You're getting after it. 75 to 90, you're memorializing. More people are memorializing with their children and grandchildren, mm-hmm. and you want to be on the right side of things. You want to be able to have made the best decisions you can make. Look. Alaska is no joke. The cost here is serious. If you think you've got a couple million dollars in your retirement and something happens to you or your missus, you're going to get out of this thing, you're not getting out of it. If you haven't gotten long-term care set up, you are not getting out of it. Because the cost is over $350,000 at a nursing home. And outside services are equally expensive in their own at their own level of care. So, like, if you don't build in something that supports retirement with a long-term care piece to it, you're asking for some serious trouble. Now, that's my opinion. I've been doing this a long time. I've written 3 books on this. I've written probably 600 or 700 articles over my career, at least that much, on all these different components. I'm certified in long-term care. I'm licensed as a wealth manager. I have a Series 65. I've been doing this a long time. I'm telling you that this is what I do for a living. It's really important that you get this right.
8: Now, Dave, with that in mind, let me ask you a question. And let me preface this by saying that I don't like to be an alarmist, because in this day and age, everybody loves to go online and say, hey, the sky is falling, the crash is coming, yada, yada, yada. You know, because fear sells. That's just how it is. But right. I think you might really have something here when you're talking about the issue of long-term care. So with that in mind, let me ask you. On a scale of, say, 1 to 10, how big is this problem in terms of, you know, the after effects? You know, if you could rate this problem on a scale of 1 to 10, how important people should rank this, what should it be in the planning context here?
7: Yeah, great question. And here's a straight-up answer, 10. Yeah, 10? It is a 10.
8: There it is.
7: It is a 10. It's devastating. Yeah, because what happens is, look, you know, let's just say there's a husband and a wife, and they're in their mid-70s, early 80s, mm-hmm. and their children are now adult-aged children. And so you get a call from, you know, the missus, and she says, hey, dad's taking a fall. He can't get up. Can you get over here and help him out? Let's say, you know, your kid lives local. He comes and he looks at it and says, mom, what's going on? Well, dad's not been feeling right for a while.
8: Yep.
7: And I've been doing more and more of this. I think we need to go down and talk to the nursing home or outside professionals that can help us with this. Uh-huh. They get down there. They say, well, welcome to, Maple Grove Nursing Home. I don't know, whatever the name of the nursing home is down there in Anchorage, but and there's other nursing homes. It's not just them, but this is kind of the process. You fill out an application. You disclose what you have for resources. That can really bite you in the butt. That's called the snapshot. They call that in our industry the snapshot.
8: Sure, sure.
7: Once the snapshot's made, now they know what you've got for monies, and that money is used because Medicare does not substantively pay for long-term care. So that money comes from your money. And I remember my Uncle Gene in Chatham on Cape Cod, Massachusetts. My aunt said to me, your uncle thinks that it's a few hundred dollars a week. No, it's more like $12,000 a month to stay there, okay?
8: Woo!
7: So these costs are ridiculous. And I don't know what your thinking is, Bruce, but my thinking is you want to talk to somebody that's got some solutions to that. You don't want to go into retirement without that type of plan.
8: Yeah, I'm thinking we got to open the phone lines up right now because this is critical. I'm with you, Dave. And here's the thing. People, they get second opinions on surgeries. They get second opinions on legal stuff. And we're all asking AI what to do. But so many people, they never get second opinions on their Medicare stuff. They never get second opinions on their retirement plans. And this plan is supposed to last you maybe 30 years. Maybe even more. So with that in mind, now is a great time to pick up that phone because Dave, he's got a fresh set of eyes. He can show you things that you might have missed. He can talk to you about what's hiding in plain sight, all this stuff. And best of all, it's free. It's a free visit. There is no reason not to pick up that phone and take care of this right now for yourself and for your family. The number, 844-803-4933. One more time, 844-803-4933. We're going to continue talking about this and how you can come out on top. 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
8: Back at it on retirement. In the last frontier, Dave Kutcher, Bruce Rosenbloom, talking about something most people try not to think about, but really should, because if you mess this up, you are in a world of hurt out here on the frontier and anywhere else for that matter. We're talking about healthcare. Healthcare, Dave, because you said it yourself. You were talking with a bunch of people when you were out and about, and other advisors, they weren't putting the emphasis that they probably should be on this issue. Isn't that correct?
7: Yeah, people focus on, you know, I mean, obviously we do the risk adjusted portfolio management, we do, you know, the comprehensive retirement planning, but the piece that's always missing, in my opinion, opinion is this long-term care, because it's insidious, it's difficult to understand, and even professionals don't get it. And the client always doesn't want to talk about it. They don't want to look at that cost, or they think that the military is going to pay for it. They think there's going to be some magic bullet out there. But the truth of the matter is, when advisors, some of the best advisors that I ran into this past week, don't understand it, they don't even know anything about it. Are you kidding me? Like, holy cats. This program, this Pension Protection Act, this is a game changer for people. Oh, and yeah. to not be part of that solution, I think is almost criminal if you're a retirement planner. You need to understand that to solve this problem takes away a tremendous burden off of a retiree, because they know that their planner is helping them advise them, not just with money management, but also with long-term care. And will they be able to assist if something happens? So we're talking about, the elder adult child coming in and making some assistance or giving some assistance to mom, that conversation. So then at that point, you may be in trouble at that point, is what I'm trying to say. Yes. You want to get to me before that happens. I didn't complete my thought, but I want people to understand that you get out in front of this to solve it, and it's an easy solve. It really isn't that difficult, at least in my opinion, for people that have means. So the program, I just thought I'd try to give some people kind of a basic overall understanding of what this program does. So after we've, when people come into my office, we elicit what's called high criteria and core values.
8: Okay.
7: It's a process that I do. I'll ask you, Bruce, hey, we don't know each other. If we were to meet like we're meeting now, no pun, then I want to know what's important about making smart choices about your money to you.
8: What makes me tick?
7: And so, what makes you tick? And so, you know, you're going to say, well, I want to have money for retirement. I'm going to want to do some things in my life I haven't done. I know that, you know, my life expectancy at this point is probably going to be a whole lot shorter because I'm older, but I need to make some smart choices with my money. And so I'll go over and ask these questions, get them down. Once I find out what the values are of the client, then I'll ask them questions related to how they see their money working for them, so that we bridge into that. And then what we do is we ask them, you know, have you done any estate planning? Have you done any tax planning? Have you done long-term care planning? Almost all the time they say they haven't done any long-term care planning. If you haven't done any long-term care planning, then we need to do that, because in Alaska, it's very expensive. It's the number one state for cost. So once they understand that, then they'll say, well, what is this Pension Protection Act? How does it work? And it's kind of ingenious, and it's a great way that the federal government is working with some of these handpicked insurance companies they're working with. And it works like this. And I'll just use a round number. It could be $150,000, it could be $200,000. It's all money generally that's disrespected at the bank. It's not. I'm not taking. I'm not taking any shots at the bank, but it's just disrespected money. So
8: it's money well deserved, though, because we all know what the banks do. You know, they
7: right.
8: They have their ways.
7: Well, I don't want to pick on the banks for the purposes of this piece here, but I want people to understand if your money is being disrespected in a low interest rate, the first thing that we can do is we can take anywhere from $100,000 to say $200,000, and we can put it in an account that's going to earn tax deferred interest, which means that interest is going to earn interest on interest, interest is going to earn interest on principal, and interest is going to earn interest on what otherwise would be taxed. We call that triple tax compounding your money. Mm-hmm. So let's say that the client likes that and they're up for that. Now, it's not FDIC insured, but it is through a reputable insurance company or insurance companies, and they have resources that back up your money by state statute. There has to be monies that are set aside, right? Legal reserves. Anyway.
8: Sure.
7: So now we're gonna triple tax compound that money on the one side. On the other side of the equation, if you draw a line down, there's your money that makes 5% interest with, I think it's like 5%, 6% interest. And then on the other side, I call that the federal side, the federal program, the Pension Protection Act itself. They're gonna take that value and they're gonna triple that based on the money that you put in. And they're going to give it an interest rate. And as that interest rate grows your money, so doesn't the leveraged portion of your Pension Protection Act money. So if you put in $200,000, it's $600,000. It takes 1 year for that $400,000 to vest. So now you have $600,000. Mm-hmm. Now, 10 years later, that $200,000 that you put in is worth maybe $320,000.
8: Okay? Ooh, I like that.
7: Isn't that nice? But the Pension Protection Act's money is going to be worth maybe, after 10 years, it's going to be worth somewhere maybe a little under $1 million.
8: Wow.
7: So now you put $200,000 in and you've leveraged it up in 10 years, five times what you put in. So again, I don't have anything in front of me because sometimes we don't know what we're going to talk about, and I like to be free in my thinking. Mm-hmm. But I want people to understand concept-wise, there's two components to it. One component is your growth of your money. Now, why is that important? Because if you never need long-term care, guess what? The company's going to give you your money back with interest.
8: Hey.
7: You're going to have more money than you had if you left it in the bank. Because if you leave the money in the bank and get 2% interest or 1% interest, that's not only getting disrespected, but it's also being taxed as well.
8: Yeah, right.
7: So
8: right.
7: We're going to take a much higher value, a much higher number, and we're going to defer it, and it's going to have a higher overall cash value or an account value that's going to be much better than if it was in the bank.
8: Now, let me ask.
7: Go ahead.
8: I had a question for you because I know there's a lot of people out there. They've got money in savings accounts, and it's easy to do this. I don't blame people for doing this because you put your money in there, you get a little bit of an interest rate. It's okay, and they've been doing it that way for so long because it's easy, it's simple, and they're familiar with that. And you've got these great strategies, but I know there are people thinking, well, how easy is it for me to maybe get into some of these strategies? What's going to get somebody to bust out of, this holding pattern that they're in with the bank stuff?
7: Well, it's another place to have emergency money where you're making, four or five times what you're making now that's relatively safe. Mm-hmm. And it offers the ability to leverage for long-term care, which is that 3-to-1, and then over time, over 10 years, it's worth, nearly $1 million in the example I gave. Now, that's for long-term care benefits, okay? That's the leverage. And there's no mortality costs. There's no insurance, mortality charges that are really expensive, like in a life insurance policy.
8: Right.
7: It's just the federal government, taking a paintbrush and brushing over it all and saying, look, this is going to be tax-free, and we are able to do that because we're the kings of money, and we head up the IRS and the Treasury, and we can do that, right? We can pass legislation, and we can make this really good for the client. But it's good for the federal government because they don't want to be in the long-term care business. They don't want to be in the long-term care business. They want to be doing something different. Because think about it. Reimbursement rates on nursing homes are like 70%. So even on a $300,000 a year nursing home stay on in downtown Anchorage, that's $210,000 it's costing the insurance companies. Well, multiply that in Alaska and then multiply it over 50 states. We have like 750,000 people here in the state. We have the largest state and I think the lowest population of any state. So think about that, right? Some of our people have to go to the lower 48 to get health care, like certainly long-term care in many instances, or people can't afford it here. But I want to sort of get back to that piece here where I was talking about, and I know people are, what I want people to understand is that this program is designed for you to leave that money in there, for it to grow your money and the long-term care component. And at some point in time, if you never need it, the cash value is available to your beneficiaries. If you need the money, it's available, leveraged for long-term care costs. And that's, right. I think I said it before, it's not just long-term care, it's adult memory care, it's assisted living, it's home health care, it's congregate care, memory care. All of these are under the tax provisions of the Pension Protection Act, and that makes it unique. Because if you buy a regular nursing home policy, there's a good chance you didn't get the right setup, and then it doesn't have some of the tax advantages that you get with the Pension Protection Act.
8: Yeah, right. And how easy is all this to set up? Because I know that's the big hurdle for a lot of folks. They think, I've had my money in the bank for a while. This is familiar to me. Is it as easy as coming to talk to you? Is that how this all works?
7: No. Well, I say no, but I think what's important is that the client come in and get some iterations and illustrations. And then I tell them, take it home, think about it, pray about it, whatever they do. And then they sure. come back and we can implement if they want to implement. If they don't want to implement, no harm, no foul, right? Nobody does business right. with me on the first visit. I don't do business with people on the first visit. It's a big deal. The stuff I do requires some thought.
8: Ooh. See, I appreciate the candor here, because when it comes to a lot of this financial planning stuff, there is such nuance to it. And I mean, I'm thinking of my friend who tried to do that 401k to IRA conversion himself, and he jacked it up and he ended up having to, you know, have that tax bomb and dealing with that stuff. That's an issue. So there's a bit of a strategy that you got to apply to this stuff. And I think that's why it's so important to sit down with somebody who knows the ins and outs of all of these regulations and of things like the Pension Protection Act, because you really have the opportunity here to make serious money and set yourself up in a phenomenal way. But you got to get with somebody who knows. And Dave, you are one of the only, I guess, four people that know about some of this stuff, right?
7: Well, I think so, because I'm really disappointed. And when I went to my symposium in the Cayman Islands, there were very, very few people that understood it. In fact, nobody understood it. So that scares me when some of the nation's top I guess investment professionals, retirement professionals, financial professionals don't understand this. I think you have a major advantage here in this office when you're talking to us about solving a problem that's devastating to your financial well-being in your later years.
8: Woo, this is so true. And with that in mind, we got to open the phone lines up right now for people, because the bottom line is that 10 years from now, you out there, you're going to live with the financial decisions that you're making today. The choices we make right now will influence our retirement many, many years to come here. So this really begs the question right now. Are you going to wish that you'd done stuff right now? Will you wish that you had done more? That's real talk out here on the frontier. The thing is, like Dave said, you don't have to solve every retirement challenge right now. It just takes some thought. It takes some insight, some meditation. It involves taking that first step, and the first step starts with a call to this number right here, 844-803-4933. One more time, 844-803-4933. Retirement in the Last Frontier continues after this.
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8: Having a riveting conversation about healthcare here on Retirement. In the last frontier, Dave Kutcher, Bruce Rosenblum. Dave, I don't know though, can it really be a riveting conversation if we're talking about healthcare? Because sometimes this subject tends to put people to sleep. Because there's all the nitty gritty with the Irma and the this and the Medicare and that. It's not always entertaining.
7: Time out for a second here. Okay. Yeah. People that don't understand healthcare when you're a senior don't understand where the real potential tragedy is in these costs. We're not talking about major medical. We're not talking about Medicare supplements. We're not talking about Medicare. We're talking about expensive costs associated with long-term care stays, where somebody needs to be either institutionalized or they need to receive care substantively that's not paid by Medicare for like services that extend out from home care. Like Medicare does not pay for that. It pays for a very limited period of time. There's probably my understanding, and I'm pretty sure I'm right, there's more healthcare for folks that have, you know, cancer and things that are irreversible. I'm just trying to have people understand that this cost is for long-term care and it is expensive. And you, when you talk about it, people have had health insurance through group plans. So they get that, right? Group insurance. Yeah. But this is long-term care. It's healthcare, but it's healthcare that is very expensive, and our system is not set up to deliver it substantively. It's really not.
8: I hate that.
7: You just don't have the care. So you got to talk about it, because if you don't, if you ignore it, then you're, you know, I mean, I'm dealing with clients right now that, you know, they may or may not be accepted on some of the programs that we offer because they just put it off for too long. They decided that they weren't sure. No decision is a decision by default.
8: That's it.
7: They've made a decision, and now the consequences come down, and then they want me to try to help them out, and I can't. You got to go see a Medicaid attorney, and then they got to figure out how they can come up with a strategy to divorce you from your money. Because federal government says that if you have control over it, then we can have control over it. If you don't have control over it, then we don't have control over it. So right. Now you've worked all your life and you set up an irrevocable trust to put your money into something. And then the other problem is, you know, you've got the 1993 Clinton bill that was passed that essentially says that if you make that money available to your children, more than 5% of it that you've put in an irrevocable trust, it's problematic. You don't technically qualify for long-term care benefits from the federal government because you still had control over that money because your children made more of it available to you than they legally should, more than 5%. Anyhow, these are all these little rulings that come across and make it very difficult for people to navigate these waters that they're not sure of. The best thing to do is to get out in front of it.
8: Yeah. Why, Dave? Why do these bureaucrats, why do they make things so much harder than they need to be? I mean, this healthcare thing, it could be so simple, but they make it so complicated with all these rules and regulations and stuff, and then you don't even get the care you need, so it falls on the individual to try to go out and navigate this whole thing, I mean, sometimes alone. Why is it so complicated?
7: Well, I think it is complicated because it's so expensive, right? I mean, look at the bottom line. The costs are really high for people to take care of other people that need this care, and it's just hasn't been really adroitly addressed by the federal government, I think. And now people are in a situation where they're having to make decisions as to if they're going to, you know, receive this type of care and how they're going to receive it. And so I think it's unfortunate, but it is the way it is.
8: Yeah, I'm with you.
7: I didn't do anything. It's not my fault. I didn't create the problem.
8: Right, right. Exactly. I mean, politics aside, that is a very smart answer because it does take a lot of money to keep all these hospitals running. That is very true. So they're trying to figure out how to do this without,
7: not the hospitals. Not the hospital so much as the long-term care institutions that are privatized. That's private money. That's where the problem is. The hospitals get a certain amount of money from Medicare and from the federal government, military people, whatever, they pay into a system that's, and most people don't claim as much as they claim. When you're older, your healthcare costs just go up dramatically. I think the other thing that's an important piece to understand is, this whole concept of needing care that's not substantively paid for by Medicare. When you're saving money your whole life, you never really think about it. You have a conversation with somebody like me about, hey, I want you to, invest this money for me. And we do. I mean, we're money managers here. I've been trying to tell people, this Pension Protection Act, I think it's so important because if I do a really great job for you but fail to address this, the spouse or the kids are going to say, not such a job well done, Dave. Didn't you look after my parents? Didn't you know this could happen? And I think that it's easy for people to say, I'm sorry, but I'm not certified in long-term care like Mr. Kutcher is, and it's not my job. Right. My job is to manage your money. But if you don't manage risk, I don't think you're much of a retirement planner. I mean, I think a retirement planner is somebody that has to understand the risks associated with retiring. That's my job. My job is to bring up these potential issues that can be problematic for one's retirement, right? Like, what type of retirement planner am I if I don't look at that for the benefit of my client, giving them some choices to make? And when you get to that point where you can't make any choices, then I can't do anything for you. You got to see a Medicaid attorney.
8: Most people really forget how long you're going to be in the retirement part of your life. I mean, it's like the entire third act of a play here. If you think of your life as a play, you got act one, act two, and act three, And the third act is when things get a little dicey. And I couldn't imagine being in some kind of cast and going into a third act on performance night, but not knowing any of the lines, having no blocking, no lines, and having to go in front of people and just ad lib. This is what you are doing if you don't have an airtight retirement plan, because things are going to happen in that third act. You got to be prepared for them. You got to know what to say. You got to know where to move. Otherwise, that play is going to implode upon itself. You're going to look really foolish, or even worse, it could be detrimental to your own health and safety. Isn't that right?
7: Yeah, and I think it's relative in your conversations with potential clients that you are. I mean, I just had a conversation here, not even

0: wondering. They spend months, sometimes even years, wondering if they should get a second opinion on the state of their financial house. But the thing is, the problem is, while you're waiting here, the clock keeps on ticking. And Dave, like you said, not taking action, not making a decision, that in and of itself is a decision here.
1: Yeah, no decision made is a decision made by default.
0: That's it. No decision made is a decision made by default. That is the bottom line here. So if there are gaps in your plan, these gaps, they do not get smaller with time. It's like there's no self-healing automobile. If you got a car problem, it's not going to magically fix itself. No. The problems with automobiles usually get worse over time. The same is true with financial issues. These issues usually get bigger as time goes on. We don't think about them. We try to push them off to the side, but the problem is they're festering. They're incubating. We don't want that for you out there. One phone call right now, it could really help you identify things that you didn't even know about, things that might blindside you down the road, but we're giving you the chance right now to get ahead of these things. Let's bridge the gaps together. 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One more time, 844-803-4933. 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
0: Talking about bridging the gaps right here on retirement in the Last Frontier. That's right, bridging the gaps when it comes to your financial plan. Dave Kutcher, Bruce Rosenbloom here with you. It is the fourth quarter on the show. Dave, this show has flown by. We are in the fourth quarter right here, and I can't believe how fast this show has gone, because we've talked about some pretty critical things here. And I want to keep on this track here, because we mentioned that if you don't see issues and you can't identify them, things really fester and things can incubate. And you've been doing this for a long time, so I'm really curious, Dave, what's the worst scenario that you've seen, or just some really bad things you've seen come into the office, and then how have you helped fix that stuff?
1: So I had one client one time that came in. It was I think it was like a daughter of one of my clients, and she got so upset with me because she got like an inheritance of like $2 million, but it was all tax qualified money. Ooh. And she thought she was just getting like a life insurance check, and she thought that she was going to get that money. Yeah. And then, you know, it was just off to the races she goes. No, she didn't get that money that way. She got the money as all taxable. So basically, you know, you give somebody $2 million, somebody inherits a $2 million IRA. Yeah. You know, nearly half of that is going in taxes, right? So she goes ahead and she hires a really big tax firm. And, you know, I think the tax firm wanted to make a big to-do. They called me and said, well, why did you put this client's parents in an IRA? I said, wait a minute, time out. What do you mean I put the money? The money was already in an IRA when I received the direction from, you know, we'll call him Mr. and Mrs. Smith. Yep. And that money was already created. They gave it to me to manage. They didn't want to lose their money. So I did some creative things with it. But all of that's going to, we'll call their daughter Carrie. And she got all of it, but she's responsible to pay the tax on it. It's income with respect to the decedent. You've got to pay the taxes. Sure. And a lot of people don't understand right now, the Secure Act is even making it worse. All that money now, unless it goes directly to the spouse, has to be paid out over 10 years to contingent, you know, to beneficiaries. Yeah. That, you know, basically the children, right? They're kind of the folks that get the lion share of the tax liability on that. Mm-hmm. And so, unfortunately, I don't make up the tax laws in this country, but when people receive that type of money, it's generally paid in a lump sum. Mm-hmm. It's a lot of money that comes out.

0: So anyhow, you know, then you get the you should have, would have done. Why didn't you put the money in a Roth? I don't know. The client didn't feel they wanted to do that. Their tax liability would have been higher because, you know, this particular client was making like $250,000, $300,000 a year. So he didn't want to do any Roth conversions. But do you think the kids know that? Heck no, they don't understand it. They just think of, hey, you should have gotten off your butt and you should have done these conversions. When what I really wanted to tell them was, hey, if I do that, it's going to trigger off an enormous tax liability to your parents. And the parents knew it and they didn't want to do it. But after the fact, they're not there. You know, that's probably the, I've had a couple kind of like that. I've had some people that didn't buy life insurance back when I was younger. And, you know, something happened to one of my clients and, you know, one of the kids said, you know, I thought my parents had life insurance with you. I said, no, they didn't want it. They don't want it. They didn't want it. I can't take a round peg and put it in a square hole. Like, this is the business where people decide what they want to do, if anything. And I can control very little bit of that. Right. I mean, and I also want to say too, right, just because I have like a thinking on something for my clients, that doesn't mean the clients want to do that. Like you have to, right. You have to be really mindful. Like you just don't take a round, as I said earlier, you don't take a round peg and put it in a square hole. You're some right. people do not want the advice that I'm giving on a particular subject matter, even if they're clients of mine. I don't go down that road and push it. I just don't. It's just not what they want. And if they do it later, that's fine. We try to, that's why when people come in, there's no obligation. It's a free visit. They come in. I take a little bit of information. I elicit the high criteria core values, find out what's important to them. Once I do that, then I ask some financial questions. Usually it's a 30,000 overview. I don't get any card numbers. I don't get any, account numbers. All of that stuff is just not something that I collect on the first visit. I don't really do that. I just think that, you know, the client would not be happy in the long run because I put too much pressure on them to make a decision that wasn't in their best interest, or the perception is that it's not in their best interest. And I don't want to do anything like that. I always say, don't, you know, we don't take a round peg and put it in a square hole.
1: Yep.
0: I mean, I had a client in here a few minutes ago before we started the show, and he had a few hundred thousand, and I said, hey, have you talked to somebody else? He goes, no, go talk to somebody else. Well, I've heard you on the radio now for like, I don't know, 3 or 4 years, and I want to work with you. I'll go, that's okay. But I mean, I don't want you to think that, you know, we're one person here and we're trying to help make a difference. And, you know, we take the information in and we try to balance it. And if it's not something that's in your best interest, then you don't have to make any decision to do anything.
1: Sure. And the second opinion piece, I mean, this is critical because you get second opinions on surgeries. You know, we do this all the time. We get second opinions on legal stuff. I mean, we're asking ChatGPT and AI what to do all the time. At least I am.
0: Correct.
1: But a lot of people, they don't always get second opinions on their money plans. And the thing is, this is important because these plans, they got to carry us 20 years, oftentimes more. I mean, a lot of times it's 30 years, right? Because people are living longer.
0: Right. That's right. Yeah. That's right.
1: So that's why it's so important to have a fresh set of eyes, multiple sets of eyes on the problem here to show us things that we might have missed. Because with all the regulations and all the nuance to this, it is easy to miss stuff. It's easy to miss things you might have overlooked in healthcare, on the healthcare side of things, on the Pension Protection Act side of things, all of this stuff. And so that's why I think it's important that we keep going over this stuff because, you know, it's always nice to have another person looking at this stuff for us. It's hard to go it alone these days. It's hard to be a lone wolf, especially out here on the frontier, because are there lone wolves on the frontier? Is that even a thing?
0: Yeah, you got some ham and eggers out there, but I assure you they know nothing about the Pension Protection Act. I promise you they don't. And yet, I mean, can you just imagine if you're someone with a $2 million retirement, $3 million retirement, and you've made some decent money, but all of a sudden your wife, you know, she can't remember things, she needs help, and, you know, you're getting bills that are, you know, astronomical, $20,000, $30,000 a month bills. She needs that level of care. That comes out of your money, sure, but you know what? You spend it, you never get it back. You could have done something way more significant. And the Pension Protection Act allows you to save money, tax deferred, interest on interest, interest on principal, and interest that otherwise would be taxed, then a leverage on all that money because of the federal government passing the 2006 and 2010 Pension Protection Acts. You're all right. Of a sudden now you've got $10,000, $15,000, $20,000 a month that you can use to pay those bills, and now you keep your money whole. For what? Earning more money than you're going to get at the bank. You're going to tax defer it so that you get all that compounding, and you know it's easy, and as you enjoy your retirement spending your money, you don't have to worry about those insidious costs that come with retiring.
1: Ooh, I love this. And it drives the point home that there is help out there if you need it. And I get it, though. I really do. A lot of people, they're waiting for the perfect time. And I don't blame them, because I'm the same way. It's a timing thing for me. I want to feel comfortable. I want to do it on my schedule. I want to wait for the perfect time. So people are thinking, hey, let's do it after the next election. Maybe after we get through this market snafu, everything in the market and stuff. Or maybe after you retire. Maybe people, they're waiting until they cross that finish line, or when life gets less busy. I know we said that to ourselves before. But the thing is, there's always going to be a reason to wait. I think we can agree on that. And the people who really make progress in this arena are the ones who really decide to act before everything is perfect. Because there's no best time to do this. But there is a better time, Dave. Isn't that right?
0: Well, and I always use, you bring up a good point. I always use I don't know if it's an acronym, but no decision is a decision by default. It's not an acronym. It's maybe a colloquial expression, but there's nothing more impacting than no decision. A decision that's not made is a decision not to decide. And with this long-term care piece, it's critical. Again, you know, Kenny and I, we do risk-adjusted portfolio management. That's what we do. But ultimately, it's about, making smart choices with your money.
1: That's right. So with that in mind, I think the best time to do this is probably before you get in trouble. So if you've been putting this off, now is a great opportunity. It's right here for you. You can get that no cost, no obligation visit with Dave. He wants to hear from you. He wants to hook you up. The number for all this and much more, 844-803-4933. One more time, 844-803-4933. And Dave, with that, we can probably close this one out. Boy, what a fantastic show. We had a great conversation, covered all kinds of stuff, especially healthcare. I really appreciate the depth we took on this one here.
0: Yeah, no, we made a difference. And like I said, if people will, you know, come visit with me, there's no obligation to come back. And if we usually know, you know, when you come in, if you're going to come back in again. I do the iterations and illustrations on the second visit, that when a client comes in, but people, there's no way I can't do it all in one visit. It's just impossible, but it's done the right way. And it's important that you have somebody that cares about your retirement. And I try to care as best I can.
1: Absolutely. If you out there want it done the right way, the number one more time, 844-803-4933, 844-803-4933. That about wraps it up for us today. We got to get out of here. So, for Dave, this is Bruce signing out. We will see you all next week on Retirement in the Last Frontier.
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3: 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The views, statements, and opinions expressed herein are those of the individual speakers and not necessarily those of Foundations and its affiliates. The information contained herein does not constitute an offer to sell any securities or represent an express or implied opinion or endorsement of any specific investment opportunity, offering, or issuer. Any discussion of performance or returns is not indicative of future results. Any discussions of specific strategies are for informational purposes only and have been provided to help determine whether they may be appropriate for your specific situation. If applicable, the primary goal is converting retirement assets into a Roth IRA is to reduce the future tax liability on the distributions you take in retirement or on the distributions of your beneficiaries. Each individual investor's situation is different, and any ideas provided may not be appropriate for your particular circumstances. Comments regarding a particular client's experience may or may not be the same as another client's experience and is not an indication that any client or prospective client will experience the same or a higher level of future success or performance. Foundations only transacts business in those jurisdictions where it's properly registered or is excluded or exempted from registration requirements. Registration as an investment advisor is not an endorsement of the firm by securities regulators and does not mean the advisor has achieved a specific level of skill or ability. Nothing herein constitutes a recommendation that any security, portfolio, or securities or investment strategy is suitable for any specific person. 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

0: From ABC News, I'm Chuck Severson. The hundreds of wildfires in Minnesota and Canada are still pumping out smoke, drifting across more than a dozen states, creating hazardous air conditions. Seeing an increase in patients with smoke-related breathing problems, the Cleveland Clinic, where ER Dr. Jason Milk says there's more than just wood smoke in the air.
1: It's burning anything in its path. So there's a lot of other things being discharged into the air.
0: While folks in Michigan, Wisconsin, and Chicago still dealing with the smoke, there's relief at a cost for some, says ABC News forecaster Samara Theodore.
2: You actually have a chance for severe weather, a level 3 out of 5. That includes Cleveland and Syracuse, Pittsburgh and New York, Philadelphia down to Washington, D.C. and Baltimore. You can see tornadoes, flash flooding, and damaging wind. And there's also a flash flood watch that has now expanded from New York all the way into central Pennsylvania.
0: Sirens in Kuwait City. The U.S. and Iran exchanging more air attacks as Iran declares the memorandum of understanding that initial agreement is over. Kuwait announcing it shot down Iranian missiles. No let up here.
3: Growing outrage in Maine. Hundreds congregated outside an ICE facility Friday protesting the shooting death of a Colombian man earlier this week. 25-year-old Johan Sebastian Guerrero was stopped and ultimately shot and killed by an ICE agent, even though officials say he was not the intended target.
4: It seems apparent that these people, the ICE people, are not trained the way they should be, and we don't need them in Maine.
0: ABC's Alex Brochet. One potential source of the nasty stomach bug sickening thousands in the U.S. and 34 states has been traced to iceberg lettuce from central Mexico. That lettuce in shredded form is supplied by Taylor Farms to Taco Bell locations in 5 states. Michigan has the most cases, 5,000. You're listening to ABC News.
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0: Lawmakers in Wisconsin calling for Elon Musk to be charged under the state's election bribery laws after he offered million-dollar payments to voters in last year's state Supreme Court election.
8: Despite Wisconsin's clear election bribery law, our state has never confronted a billionaire offering $1 million reward for participating in an election.
0: Green Bay State Rep. Ahmad Rivera-Wagner said state elections administrators have referred Musk's case to prosecutors. Two families accusing a North Dakota hospital of sending two babies home with the wrong families 38 years ago. And an at-home DNA test led Kyle Byland to a biological aunt in a genealogy platform.
9: There have certainly been different times throughout my life when I felt like a black sheep in my family, or that like maybe I was looking for some place that I belong.
0: Unity Medical Center in Grafton, North Dakota says it's investigating the Byland and Jeremy Morrison case. Tomorrow's the final of the World Cup in Rutherford, New Jersey. Spain and Argentina will square off, and it's the first time the top stars for each team will face each other, too. ESPN senior writer Gab Marcotti.
10: Spain, very much a collective. This has been a World Cup about of superstars, of Messi, of course, but also Mbappe, Haaland, and so on. Spain superstar Lamine Yamal, he's been a cog in a machine, a very effective machine.
0: Chuck Sievertson, ABC News.
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0: lived. Friends and neighbors are mourning the senator who never stopped coming home. It's a story by Wall Street Journal reporter Cameron McWhirter, who paid a visit to Seneca, where Senator Graham owned a home. Cam, what did you take away?
1: I think the most surprising thing to me was that he was very subdued when he came here. You know, we know him as this Washington power broker who was flying to Ukraine and at the podium in the Senate and an advisor to the president and all that. But here he would be very quiet. You know, he wasn't married. He didn't have a family. He lived alone. He would come here, and people, a lot of friends who knew him said they would be surprised. They'd be at a restaurant and they'd look, and over there where there'd be a guy with a baseball cap on by himself, and it was Lindsey Graham, the senator of the state. So he was, you know, he notoriously never cooked. So he would always eat out. And he wasn't your politician that would slap you on the back, hey pal. You know, he was a guy who was very focused on his job, but then when he was here, he was just incredibly quiet, I found very surprising.
0: He would go to Walmart, do some shopping, I guess, no entourage.
1: No, it's just, and he would show up, you know, if people passed away, he would show up to funeral homes and get in line like everybody else, and he wouldn't have anyone with him. I mean, he had a staff, and they're working here in South Carolina and D.C., but when he was here, he would be trying to be sort of unobtrusive and have some sort of time to decompress, I guess. He just was sort of a quiet person here, which is obviously not the public persona that we all know.
0: Yeah. We're speaking with Cameron McWhirter, reporter at the Wall Street Journal. The story is called In Washington, He Was a Power Broker. In South Carolina, he was just Lindsey. Cam's in Seneca, South Carolina, where Lindsey Graham spent part of his childhood. What was it like? Because he grew up in his family's pool hall, right?
1: Yeah, he actually grew up in Central, which is near
0: Central.
1: Seneca,
0: yeah.
1: But he had a house here in Seneca. Yeah, so he grew up next to his parents' pool hall. They had business people working to serve a lot of the people working in the textile mills in this very small town. And then tragedy struck. Both of his parents died when he was at the University of South Carolina. He came back and eventually legally adopted his sister so that she could get military benefits and basically helped raise her. And it really, you know, nobody, all the people I spoke to in Central and Seneca, they were surprised that he had risen to the level that he had risen to. They thought he would be successful. They thought he was a hardworking, smart, kind of quiet guy, but they thought he was going to end up being a successful businessman in the area.
0: Most famous guy from Central South Carolina, I think somebody said, right?
1: By far. And Central is a very tiny town. Yeah. It's called Central because it's halfway on a railway line. It's halfway between Charlotte and Atlanta.
0: Oh, wow.
1: So they just sort of set it up. And, you know, it's a very typical tiny, tiny southern town. And, here was this guy who went on to become really influential. I mean, he's hanging with Zelensky just before he dies in Ukraine. So it's kind of an extraordinary story. They were very different politically, but it reminded me of Jimmy Carter, you know, because when he passed away, I covered that. And if you've ever been to Plains, Georgia, that actually makes Central South Carolina look like Paris. But it's,
0: oh, wow.
1: But these are small towns where people can go on to accomplish big things.
0: Finish up, if you would, just touch on what it was like last month when Senator Graham had visited that restaurant called Skins.
1: Skins is an institution here. I wouldn't say it's a health food store, but he was there, and he was talking about the importance of the region to him. He said that many times, actually, in his memoir and elsewhere. But he would talk about this region really shaped him, really made him. When he ran for president unsuccessfully, he made that announcement right next to the railroad tracks, right across from where he grew up in Central. And he said, this community made me. And so it's an interesting lesson in how far you can go in America and what helps shape us.
0: Thanks, Cam. Wall Street Journal reporter Cameron McWhirter. Coming up next on This Weekend, U.S. soccer awaits a jolt.
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0: Thanks for being with us. Paying off debt is no easy task, as you know, but at what point should you rely on help from a third party? Here's this weekend's Nicole Murray.
1: Personal debt and when it's time to get help. Here to discuss, Market Watch reporter Aditi Srikant. So I know someone wrote into you regarding their personal debt, was asking about getting some extra help. Can you explain in more detail?
2: Sure, yeah. The young man wrote in, well, he just turned 40, and he said his goal for the upcoming year is to get out of debt. He used to have about $60,000, and he's able to knock it down to $20,000, all in credit card debt. He is asking whether he should hire someone to negotiate down the debt, whether he should consolidate it, but he is hesitant. And I said, for good reason.
1: Yeah, absolutely. Do you think involving a third party would benefit in this type of situation?
2: So not every agency that offers to negotiate down or consolidate debt is predatory, but it is something to be aware of. Some of these debt relief services charge a lot of upfront fees, but don't deliver on the promise of actually negotiating down your debt. So I would say it's not necessary. And I talked to, you know, BFP Mark Lasiza, and his initial reaction is that $20,000 is not that bad. And, you know, this young man has already proven that he can get his debt down by $40,000. I also assume that's why he's turning to these services, because he knows how hard it is. He knows the sacrifice, but he should just kind of continue doing what he's doing, I said, which is knock down the debt and tighten up the budget and just really do it the old-fashioned way.
1: What about the National Debt Relief? What's their reputation? Do you consider them a more trustworthy source?
2: I do consider them a more trustworthy source, but I also think from what this letter writer said, he knows what to do. He just kind of doesn't want to do it, right? Like, he knows the only thing you have to do, or not the only thing, but the thing you have to do is, you know, look at where you can cut costs, really look at how you're spending your money day to day. $20,000 over a year is about $55 a day. So when you think about it like that, if it's a daily expense, that might shift your mindset a little bit. $50 a day, you might spend that on drinks out. You might spend that going to dinner with a friend. You might spend that on a new soccer jersey. I don't know. But if you look at it like that, I actually do think your mindset shifts to it being a bit more manageable. So, yes, I do think that National Debt Relief is more reputable, but it sounds like this man knows what to do.
1: Which balance should people with debt typically tackle first? Is it the one with highest interest rates? Is it the lowest balance typically? Which one?
2: So there's no right or wrong way to do it as long as you are remaining consistent. Mark Lasiza, the CFP I talked to, said he's a big proponent of going after the lowest balance and getting rid of it and working your way up, because he says he likes to give people wins. Once you get that dopamine spike from paying down one of your smallest balances, kind of easier to keep going. It's similar to how crossing off the easy stuff on your to-do list can give you that momentum to tackle the big stuff. I think that if you tackle your lowest balances, it can really be encouraging. However, would the smarter thing be to tackle the debt with the highest interest rate? Probably, as that's going to obviously accumulate more, and you want to get that paid down as quickly as possible. So there's no right or wrong way to do it, but just know that it might take a little more time to do the highest interest rate ones first, and that might be discouraging.
1: And then, are there suggestions regarding automatic contributions?
2: Yeah, so I think that automating your contributions to debt repayment can really help keep you on track. Like I said, $55 a day, if you wanted just $55 a day or at the end of the week, put that amount towards debt, that might be a good idea. And there are some other mistakes people often make, like they will use a credit card that they're trying to pay down the balance of. Don't do that. It's kind of hard to stay motivated when the balance keeps changing and going up and down. You also might want to use your points towards paying down your debt. A lot of people hold on to points while having high amounts of debt. If you're really trying to get out of debt, all your effort should be towards that.
0: That's this weekend's Nicole Murray with MarketWatch columnist Aditi Srikant. Coming up next on This Weekend, the parasite sending thousands of Americans running to the bathroom.

0: just plug those directions in, and it's not the same as when you had to really know your way around or be, you know, consulting a map and getting lost. The consequences were much higher. So we know a little bit about that, but one of the things that experts I spoke to did say, as much as we can kind of look back to past technology, AI is so different because of the way that it functions and the way that it's being baked into so many aspects of our lives. So we can't quite make the comparison to something like a GPS or a calculator, which are limited in their functionality and only used for, you know, like one thing in our
1: It's
0: lives.
1: funny you said that because your GPS reference made me think sometimes when I'm driving, I'm so reliant on GPS. Like, you know, the turn is coming up in 50 feet. And I thought, can I just read the damn road sign? It says, like, follow the app, take the exit. Like, but I like AI, it just seems different. As it was said in your story, it's like less evolution, more big bang. How so?
0: I mean, I know it's been a couple of years, and people have varying degrees of usage and comfortability with AI and understanding of it. But if you look at the way that it works, you know, this isn't just Google, oh, I forget this actor's name, or I forget the capital of this state or this country, and I can Google it and look it up. When you start conversing with AI in a chat-like interface, that's really changing, you know, your potentially not doing the critical thinking of the task, whereas Google maybe made some of that information easier to find, made us expect things quicker, made us not remember certain things. You still had to have the creative idea to go out and find what you were looking for. Now it's so much easier to just go to a tool like ChatGPT and say, you know, write me an essay for this topic, write me a college admissions essay, write my email for work, my briefing based on all this data that I need to have for work, create my presentation. We've not had a technology before that can, like, I say this kind of in scare quotes, ideate and think for us, because that's not really what the technology's doing, but it feels that way. It feels like it can replace some of that friction in our lives and the more heavy lifting type of mental functions that we had to do before.
1: Touch on the effect on creativity.
0: Yeah, I spoke to a researcher who examined hundreds of thousands of college admission essays. You know, this is a very critical thing that young people have done for decades, is write this big essay. And what they found was that before they looked at essays submitted, you know, before ChatGPT was very popular and then after. And kind of one of the things they found is like, oh, the language is maybe more creative, you know, more diverse vocabulary after AI, but the ideas are flatter.
1: Thanks, Amanda. Amanda Hoover, senior correspondent at Business Insider. Coming up next on This Weekend, the Country Club under fire in Rhode Island.
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1: Thanks for being with us. At a prestigious golf course in New England, there's a battle for survival at Quidnesset Country Club in North Kingstown, Rhode Island. As the 14th hole sank into the sea, contractors erected a stone structure to protect it. But advocates for shoreline access are having a cow. Here's Owen Tucker Smith, reporter at the Wall Street Journal. Owen, what's going on?
2: Yeah, so this country club has had a problem for decades, which is that it has this pristine golf course right on the sea. And as erosion has kind of eaten away at the course, the 14th hole has gone at risk. So this country club has tried all sorts of solutions and different kinds of structures to try to make the 14th hole survive. And a few years ago, when no one was watching, they put up this big kind of stone barrier along the shore without seeking a permit from the state. And when the shoreline activists found out, they were quite upset, and it's triggered just an unbelievable amount of backlash, from boycotts to rallies to tents to meetings, and it's gone all the way up to the Attorney General's office. So it's been quite the fuss there in Rhode Island.
1: Wow. Yeah, and it's not some little wall, you know, you did with a couple of wheelbarrows with your friends over the weekend, right? I mean, this is considerable.
2: No, yeah, we're talking like 600 feet long and 20 feet tall. It's quite large. And the only reason that people found out about it is that there was a kayaker going along the Narragansett Bay, and this kayaker saw this kind of hulking pile of rocks along the shore, and it triggered a chain of events. So this kayaker told the activists, and then it went all the way up to the state, and all of a sudden the state has convened this kind of little group of investigators to go and inspect the structure and figure out what went wrong. And there have been hundreds of pages of reports and legal filings and investigations. So it's taken up quite a lot of airtime.
1: Wow. We're speaking with Owen Tucker Smith, reporter at the Wall Street Journal. The story is called "A Country Club Built a Wall to Protect Its Golf Course and All Hell Broke Loose." This is Quidnesset Country Club in Rhode Island. It's not as easy as just, hey, this is my property, I got to do what I want or what I need to preserve it, right? Because it involves the shoreline.
2: Correct. So shoreline disputes are controversial in many states, but especially in Rhode Island, where baked into their royal charter and their state's constitution is this principle that the shoreline belongs to the public. So fishermen or people just gathering seaweed, or really just someone who wants to go for a swim in Rhode Island, they have this kind of constitutional right to access the shore. So that's created these thorny situations where, as erosion has increased on the shoreline, property owners want to do something about it, maybe erect a wall, except then they're going to get in the way of these people who want access to the shoreline. So there's this whole community of hundreds and hundreds of shoreline rights advocates across the state who are on high alert for how they describe it as kind of the privatization of the shoreline, that property owners are taking matters into their own hands and blocking the shore off. And so when you have, a country club like Quidnesset trying to do something to protect their golf course, inevitably these advocates are going to find out, and it's going to create a dispute of this kind.
1: Thanks, Owen. Owen Tucker Smith, reporter at the Wall Street Journal. Coming up next on This Weekend, the demand suddenly for taxidermied raccoons.
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0: 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I'm Mike Ford with Uncle Stevenson, Big Alaska Show friends. We're featuring our Big Alaska book show review show section. 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Or Lois Simonson, a.k.a. Lolo Page. Plus, we sort of remember our night at the Otto Creek Saloon. Sort of. Designed to raise your spirits and not your blood pressure unless you're a guy named Mike Ford. Good morning, everyone. It's the Big Alaska Show. Holy cow.
1: Yeah. Early morning.
0: See what happens when we don't get the coffee early?
2: This is live. This is live radio and from the very outset. Okay, this is Uncle Steve. I'm with my good buddy, co-host Mike Ford on the Big Alaska Show. But what we're doing at the very beginning of this is we're checking in with our executive producer, my wife, Amy, who's checking out the mic levels.
0: So testing. One, two.
2: Yeah. So we're waiting to hear the.
0: I think she wants me to turn you up a little more.
2: Okay. All right.
0: There's I'm just going to do that.
2: Okay. Thank you. Thank you. Now try that, Amy. How's that? So anyway, today we are featuring our Big Alaska Show book.

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1: Sorry I butchered your name, Lois.
0: Yeah. Well, and that's the beauty of our doing the Big Alaska Show live.
1: Oh, the podcast will be perfect.
0: It's sanitized. It's completely... It doesn't have the dirt. So if you are listening to this show, you're part of the elite. Well, listen. Because here's... Wait a minute. We got a text that says... Anyway.
1: What did she say?
0: No, it was from somebody else.
1: Another text.
0: So anyway, if you're part of the elite listening to this... And here's... Let me explain to you, Mike.
1: Yes.
0: Now, inflation is when there's just too much.
1: Oh, my gosh. Yes.
0: You see where I'm going with this?
1: Is this deflation?
0: This is the desperate man grasping for straws. But no, think about it. I mean, there's 8 billion people in the world.
1: Wow.
0: What percentage of 8 billion
1: is listening right now?
0: Is like one listener. Anyway.
1: And there's one out there waiting for the wheels to come off.
0: The wheels came off immediately when we started. I mean, we missed it. Wasn't there that little space, that little downtime that was supposed to be like a weather?
1: I looked over and I didn't hear anything. And yeah, usually there's weather and I don't know what happened to it, but perhaps it was one of those, you know how you get static and it moves things?
0: Yes.
1: Yes. That's what I'll blame it on.
0: Yeah. Anyway.
1: It's going to be raining. Until the fair
0: stuff. Oh my gosh, this is unbelievable. I went to Potter Marsh because that's Amy and I like to get our steps in over there because it's just such a wonderful walk. And that,
1: I guess, the water levels are higher than usual.
0: Unbelievable, but it's lush and it's beautiful and it's just gorgeous. And the thing is, a lot of places down the states they're having drought and forest fires. So we've been very, very
1: Mother Nature, balance this out, will you?
0: Yes. So now here we go.
1: What did she say?
0: Mike was right. She said it's better.
1: Okay. See?
0: So are we up to it strong enough now? Testing 1, 2, 3.
1: That's for the executive producer.
0: Executive producer Amy has... we're getting direction. Thank you so much. So today, our guest is Lois Simonson, a.k.a. Lolo Page. She writes romantic novels that are centered around the firefighting, wildfire industry. And you'll find out more why that is because she has a background in it. And so over the years, she retired from a job she had with the feds for several years and then started writing these romance novels. But what's interesting is... She started, taking a class on how to write a memoir or something, you know.
1: That's been a minute, hasn't it?
0: Oh, my gosh. And just now she's put out, we've got 4 books, and so she's going to talk about the 5th book series in the Blazing Hearts.
1: Yes.
0: And then she's going to talk about the Butte Girls.
1: Yeah,
0: we'll talk more about the Butte Girls. And we also pulled out... From the past that we did with Lois, when we did, one of the things you and I like to do, Mike, is we like to provide our guests with a surprise
1: script
0: and point out to them that our advertising agency, Alaska Ad Nauseam Advertising, has written for them because Alaska Ad Nauseam Advertising was so excited about their appearance on our show that they'd like to voice this commercial.
1: Yes.
0: And the whole premise of Alaska Ad Nauseam Advertising is that clients want things cheap.
1: Yes. Read it once and get out.
0: And there's nothing like one take.
1: There really isn't.
0: when they say you pay for what you get, you got it, baby.
1: Not lying.
0: And so, but we had this really cool thing that we did. We sprung it on Lois because Lois has a real interest in theater. She's done theater in the past.
1: Yeah.
0: And
1: I was wondering where the accent came from. I mean, she pulls out that saloon girl accent.
0: She's a Montana girl, man. She's got the, you know.
1: Okay. She was one of the Butte Girls. All right.
0: She was one of the Butte Girls. Want to remind everybody that coming up here in the next couple of weeks, we're going to be doing an interview with Cindy Bale. Sydney Bale is a musher that Vern Halter trained and... And we followed Sydney from when she was preparing to be a rookie a couple of years, and then she became a rookie and ran the race. And then she ran the race last year, which was a really tough one in the Iditarod. That was when they had to change the direction. Anyway, I'm going to get together with Sydney, and we're going to get a really good interview out there at Vern's, his kennel, and talk about what mushers do during the summer.
1: Oh.
0: Because, you know, so. And then another interview we're going to be coming up with is Dr. Jack Hickle. Jack is one of the sons of Wally Hickle.
1: Okay.
0: And he
1: said to me one time,
0: huh?
1: That's a great question.
0: What's that?
1: I said, who said to me, his father said to me, that's a great question.
0: Well, that's right.
1: I don't remember what the great, we're going to have to find out what the great question was again.
0: It's such a great question. We have no recall what it is. Jack is a retired doctor who went to the Sudan for several years and provided medical services and working on clean water. And, I mean, it's quite a very humbling resume that he provides, but we're going to get with him and have him share his stories with us. So anyway, we've got Mike Ford. We got a packed show, but you know what that means.
1: I do.
0: Thanks for everybody joining us in the Big Alaska Show. But of course, Mike, we'd be remiss if we didn't start the Big Alaska Show out the right way.
1: That's right. We never let Harley near this coffee.
0: Beagle gas. Folks, the key to doing an early morning radio show, especially an early Saturday morning radio show, is a strong cup of coffee. And there's no stronger cup of Joe than Big Alaska Show Blend, the intense early morning coffee for intense early morning indigestion. That's why it's preferred coffee for Alaskan authors. Writing is no easy task, and waking up early to put words together that actually make sense sometimes requires a little motivational attitude adjustment. Enter Big Alaska Show Blend to the rescue. Just one sip of this caffeine-packed pile of dirt jumpstarts wordsmiths with an energetic boost to generate flowing phrases that may not make any more sense, but will certainly blister the ears of the censors. Bitter biting with a specific gravity of basalt. Big Alaska Show Blend. The intense early morning coffee for intense early morning gas.

0: And that's how we roll here in the Big Alaska Show. And when we come back, we have Lois Simonson, a.k.a. Lolo Page, plus the Butte Girls and Otter Creek Saloon. What a great way to spend a Saturday morning, folks. We'll be right back right after this.
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0: And thanks for joining us at the Big Alaska Show. 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Now, one of the regulars is Lois Simonson, under the pen name Lolo Page, and she has written a series of romantic novels called the Blazing Hearts series. And these books are based on relationships that take place around the wildfire forest fighting industry, which Lois has a background, as you'll find out more about it in today's show. Now, over the years, we've had Lois on to talk about her different books that you can find at our Big Alaska Show book review section. I already said that, but you know we're all shameless about promoting our peeps. And the book review section has with it a podcast of the interview we do with her about that book and links to her books. And so it's a cool little setup. It's BigAlaskaShow.com book review section. Anyway, so I caught up with Lois Simonson, which is...
2: That's her brother, right?
0: Right, her. Yes, sir. And, you know, something Lois didn't know, that she had a brother named Lois.
2: That's right. We learn something on this show every day.
0: We certainly do. Anyway, Lois.
2: Hit the button?
0: Not yet.
2: Okay,
0: not yet.
2: All right.
0: Okay, let me just try this. Anyway, we've had Lois on to talk about her different books and the podcast and all that stuff. So anyway, I caught up with Lois this week and fill us in what's the latest. I'm here with Lois Simonson, a.k.a. Lolo Page, who's author of the Blazing Hearts series. Let's give a warm Big Alaska Show welcome to Lois Simonson. I've got to tell you, I was thinking about you being Lolo Page, and I was going back and forth. Okay, Lois Simonson is a.k.a. Lolo Page, or Lolo Page, a.k.a. Lois Simonson. And the thing that jumped out to me the other day, I was listening to him. Remember when it was John Cougar was the rock and roll guy, and he decided he was going to go back to his John Mellencamp?
3: Oh, yeah. I used to listen to his music all the time.
0: I kept wondering. I wonder if he went through the same thing, you know, going through trying to, what name do I go by?
3: Yeah.
0: But anyway, we have four of your books from the Blazing Heart series. Let me read off to you books I have, and then you can tell me what I'm missing. Okay, I've got Alaska Storm. Let's see, we've got
3: Alaska Firestorm,
0: Alaska Blaze. I have Alaska Inferno. I've got Alaska Spark. We got that little quirky one. Oh, Hello Spain, Goodbye Heart.
3: Oh, yes, yes.
0: We've got four of your Blazing Heart series books. We've got the one Hello Spain, Goodbye Heart.
4: So what am I missing in the Blazing Hearts series?
3: Let's see. The last one I did was Alaska Firestorm, and that's the one that I set on the Anchorage hillside and saved the day.
4: We did a show on that.
3: We did. Yeah, where we talked about where I had to pick the brains of the Anchorage Fire Department, who now has a wildland fire division and all of that, and how I went to the town meetings on that and such. Yeah, that was a lot of fun. I learned a lot writing that one.
4: Okay, so we do have Alaska Firestorm, and you can find it on our Big Alaska Show book review section, and we've got a really cool podcast with you, and we've got links to your book. All of the ones we have with you have podcasts and links to your book, but the latest one is Alaska Firestorm. Are there 5 books in the Blazing Heart series?
3: Yes, I wrote Alaska Flame, which is a follow-up to the Alaska Spark story. The readers wanted, I had 2 romances going at the same time in that first book, and the readers wanted to know what happened with the second couple that were like supporting cast members. So I went ahead and wrote a novella on that one. It's called Alaska Flame. So yeah, technically there's 5 books in that series.
4: We don't have Alaska Flame on our book review section. So is that something we can put up?
3: Sure, you bet. That'd be great.
4: So tell us a little bit about Alaska Flame, because I know nothing about it, I don't think.
3: Yeah, well, that one is with the, I took a beauty queen who didn't get her title and an Olympian who didn't win his race. And I put them together, and they both wound up in Fairbanks on Alaska Fire. And it just tells the story about how each one of them got there after their other failed pursuits in life. And one was rebelling against her parents, and the other one thought that being a smoke jumper would be way cool, and he was a thrill seeker anyway. So I just told a story about when they got up here and what happened after that. They were both involved in that burnover entrapment that I talked about in Alaska Spark. So I told that whole story from their perspective. So,
4: So basically you took 2 losers and you sent them... You sent them to Fairbanks.
3: Yeah.
4: As I told my barbershop quartet, I had 2 guys from Fairbanks and 2 of us from Anchorage. And our biggest argument was where we rehearsed during the winter.
3: Yeah.
4: And I kept explaining to them that Fairbanks in Latin means leave.
3: There you go. Yeah. Yeah. Well, and I had so much fun with Alaska Firestorm because I learned the whole air tanker world, the aerial firefighting world. And because a lot of my readers are like, we want a female tanker pilot. Well, gee, okay. So not only did I have to learn aviation aspects in wildland fire, which was a challenge, I had to dive into the different kinds of tankers and where they're used when and all of that kind of thing. And it was really fun. And so what I did was I carried that over into Montana Smoke, the new trilogy I'm working on. I switched from Alaska to Montana. And what I did is I sent the Aurora crew that I created in the Alaska series to Montana. So all those same characters have gone into those books with new people. So, and then there's a tanker pilot lead with a female smoke jumper. I set that one in the on the Beaverhead Deer Lodge National Forest near Anaconda, Montana.
4: And so my understanding is the Montana Fire Trilogy, the Blazing Hearts Montana Fire Trilogy.
3: Right.
4: That is yet to be published.
3: Right. And the first one I have out to my advanced reader copy readers, and they're giving me feedback, and then they're posting reviews on Goodreads, and that'll be released in August 15th. And then the following 2 books will come within 2 or 3 months of each other. They're all written. I had them all written. I just need to revise the next 2 and get them ready. But yeah, the first one will be out next month. I'm pretty excited about that. My Montana readers wanted these, you know, because I had trained in the beginning in Missoula as a wildland firefighter way back when. And a lot of that training occurred at the smoke jump base in Missoula. So I thought, well, why not just put a Montana smoke jumper in there, even though I've never been a smoke jumper. So I had to learn all those aspects as well.
4: Well, but you had a good foundation too. I mean, you learned about tanker pilots and smoke jumpers and tanker planes. And you went to college to be a wildland firefighter.
3: Well, I was studying forestry down there. And that's, they would post the jobs on the bulletin board at the forestry department for summer work for college kids. And so that was, you know, the Forest Service was always posting seasonal firefighter jobs there and that kind of thing. So that's kind of how I wound up in that, because fire is part of the curriculum in forestry down there.
4: Okay. By the way, you sent me this wonderful email, and I'm using this email to kind of stay on track a bit with you on this. But anyway, so it says, you have a total of 5 books in the Alaska series. Montana Smoke has a male tanker pilot with a call sign Sky King. By the way, remember the series Sky King?
3: Yeah.
4: I have Sky King's autograph. That shows you how old I am.
3: Oh, my God. Yeah. No, I go in the book, I go into the thing about his dad watched that series all the time. His dad was a pilot, so he used to call his little kid Sky King, you know, you're going to be my future pilot and all this kind of thing. It's just one of those things that I found by chance. And you wouldn't believe all the videos I've watched, though, about what inside being inside of a tanker when they're about to, you know, when they're doing their approach and they're doing their run to drop the retardant and whatnot. You wouldn't believe all the knobs and dials in those cockpits. I mean, I don't know how they do it. There's just so much to keep track of in there.
4: Yeah.
3: It's mind-boggling.
4: You did virtual training.
3: Yeah. Unfortunately, they won't let a civilian in the plane when they're dropping a load of retardant, because that's where the first officer has to sit. Yeah.
4: Well,
3: I learned a lot on the Conair website. Conair is the supplier in Canada who converts all these tankers from other airplanes into retardant ships. And so they have tons of videos, and I watch them. And Cal Fire, it has the best firefighting fleet, aerial firefighting fleet in the country. And so I watch a lot of their YouTube videos. They're really good.
4: You say in your email to me that these air tankers, the flying these fires, are the most dangerous jobs fighting wildland fires.
3: They are.
4: And you talk about you lost a female tanker pilot last summer in a Montana crash.
3: Yeah, they were doing this Horse Gulch fire there last July, and she just didn't pull up in time, and she just went in. That was a smaller tanker, I believe, but still, they're really tricky to, because what happens when you release the retardant and that 2,500 pounds leaves your aircraft, the aircraft lurches up, it kind of bucks up in the air like this, and you have to expect that. And so I don't know what happened with that, if she was too close to the terrain or what, but so we lost her. And then we lost a helicopter here a couple weeks ago in Gunnison, Colorado, swinging water loads. I'm not sure the particulars of why that happened yet. I think they're still investigating it, but it is dangerous.
4: When I went to Fairbanks a couple of years ago when they were having the fires, it was in Denali when I went through, and I was watching the helicopter take those buckets of water, and it was windy. Uh-huh. And man, I'll tell you, it looked like no fun. You could see how dangerous it is. I like in your writing, you say, I put my pilots and smoke jumpers in peril.
3: Yeah, I like to torture them.
4: You say, as I push my readers to the edge of the cliff, but I don't push them off.
3: No, I'm not in the thriller genre where people like Mark Cameron can do that, you know, because they write the thriller stuff. But because it's in the romance genre, we have to comply with the requirements of a happy ending.
4: And we all know that in the end, that's terrific. I think that's part of the thing that's been really interesting about watching you write these books, Lois, is you've had to be a good student, not only to become an author and write books, but learning the topics you're dealing with. You've shown a lot of discipline that you wonder why I don't write books. It's work, man. I feel like Maynard G. Krebs who went, work, you know?
3: Yeah, so. Yeah, don't be Gillis. Oh, my God. We're dating ourselves.
4: We need to get you back when we're going to do the Montana Smoke trilogy. So,
3: okay, that'd be fun.
4: You'll find Lois Simonson's books on our Big Alaska Show book review section, and it's the Blazing Hearts series, and her pen name is Lolo Page. That's your maiden name, I understand.
3: It is, really. Lolo's a childhood name that my family called me, and then Page is my maiden name. Yeah, so it all worked out.
4: We see the ethos, but I want to go back. See, the last time you and I talked, you were going down because these women you went to school with or where France are yours, down in Butte, Montana. Was that where it was?
3: Yes.
4: Okay. Last summer you said you released a book completely out of your genre. We're going to take a real quick break, and when we come back, I want to talk to you about the Butte Girls Club. Mike Ford and I, every time we see it the Butt Girls Club.
3: I know. It's a long-running joke down there.
4: We're going to take a real quick break. We come back with Lois Simonson. We're going to be talking about the Butte Girls Club right after this.
0: I even embarrass myself, Ford. You know, anyway, we're gonna take a real quick break. But when we come back, we've got part two where she talks about the Butte Girl Club. It's a great story. And it's really cool to hear Lois's success, because you can tell, Mike, what a good student she's been, and just dedicated to it and sticking to it. It's a great story.
5: And she listens to her readers.
0: What good is that?
5: I know.
0: Excellent. We'll be right back right after this.
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0: 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We're talking with Lois Simonson, an author who writes books on the romance novels centering around the firefighting wildfire industry. And we just finished in our last segment talking about some of her romance novels and stuff coming up. And here's part two of our interview with Lois Simonson.
4: And thanks for joining us on the Big Alaska Show. 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Lolo Page, who has books in our book review section at BigAlaskaShow.com. And she's written the Blazing Hearts series, and they all center around wildfires and smoke jumpers and the industry itself. But you wrote this email to me, and you said, I released a book completely out of my genre. And it's I changed lanes to write historical fiction, interesting novel called The Butte Girls Club. And it says here about four friends called the Clover Girls growing up in the 60s, Butte, Montana. These are classmates of yours.
3: Yes, they are. I did a book signing at the Lusac Library last year, and a lot of readers thought I was writing about Butte, Alaska. And it was so funny, because I'm like, well, no, this is in Butte, Montana. But, you know, they were still interested in the book. But yeah, it was, it happened at a class reunion I went to last time down there. And they're like, well, we have so many stories down here. You should write about it all, and all the stuff that happened and the crazy things we did. So yeah, I picked up something that I had started about 20 years ago on a how to write a memoir in 30 days kind of thing. And I just started jotting down things from memory that I could remember. And then it sat and sat, and I didn't know what to do with it. And then when they gave me that idea at the reunion, I thought, oh, you know, maybe I should just take all this and try to fashion it into a novel somehow. So I did. I wrote it kind of based on a memoir, but I like to make things up a lot. And so I moved it into the fiction arena where I could do that. So I wasn't beholden to having to tell the truth like you have to in a memoir.
4: So what's that saying that don't let the truth ruin a good story?
3: Yeah, see? So yeah, when I turned it into a novel is when I had more fun with it because I could take it any direction I wanted and I could create more characters, you know. Although I did set it against real historical events like Robert Kennedy visiting Butte and, oh gosh, just a bunch of things that happened there in real life, you know, Evel Knievel doing the jumps and all that kind of thing.
4: Oh, that's right. You were the, yeah. Well, step back here. This book, The Butte Girls Club, is about four friends called the Clover Girls growing up in the 60s in Butte, Montana. Why are we called the Clover Girls?
3: Because they wanted to be like, okay, back then we had the secret agents. I don't know if you remember that era. I'm once again dating myself, but that's okay. We had a whole bunch of pop culture on TV where we had
4: yes.
3: The Man from U.N.C.L.E., The Girl from U.N.C.L.E., Secret Agent, Hot yes. Smart, all that. So the four of us pretended. Now, we're talking about I started out in first grade, and then as they progress up into the fifth and sixth grades when we were all into this stuff is when they wanted to start a secret agent club, and somebody said, let's just have a girls club, and then somebody says, let's just be the Clover Girls. So it kind of evolved that way. We're Clover Girls because there's four of us, and there's four leaves on a clover, and they're in an Irish Catholic school, Irish Catholic community kind of thing. You know, it just kind of...
4: Yeah, no, this is good stuff. How I would have never known this. I mean, you know, look at this.
3: Yeah, and a lot of it took place in the school I went, St. Pat's School in Butte was Irish Catholic, and it was run by nuns and things. And so there's a lot of nun stories, some good, some not so good. Again, why I didn't want to write it as memoir in case any of them are still living. But yeah, it just, I had a blast with that book, but... I had an author in Billings, Montana. She teaches at Montana State there in Billings, and she was my editor, and she was in my class, and she said, I'll help you with the book. And so she came up with a current storyline in the present and then a storyline in the past. And she's the one who really helped me put shape into the thing because it was kind of shapeless when I started.
4: Yeah.
3: And we fleshed out the... something happening to the mother in the present, and then as they're waiting for her I put her in a coma kind of thing, the plot device, you know, and then as they're waiting for her to come back to them, then they reflect back on all this stuff that happened before and they talk about it, the friends do, and it kind of worked back and forth. And I had read a couple books with that structure in it that I really enjoyed by two real famous authors. And so I thought, gee whiz, that structure would really fit this. Mm-hmm. So that's kind of how it happened.
4: I noticed you say, you know, your classmates have been after you for writing this for a long time and doing this. You said, so after losing a good friend who suggested in the first place, you put your other projects on hold to write it.
3: Yes, because I really regretted I didn't get it done for her. I didn't. Her name was Paula Perini, and I just felt so bad because she's really the one who kept nagging me about it, you know. And then she'd post something on Facebook. Did you write it yet? Did you write it yet? And I'm like, oh, God. And then she passed away. So I thought, you know what? Before any more of my friends leave the planet, I want to get this done. So yeah, I'm real thankful I did it.
4: You know, from your lips to my ear, I hear you. Very powerful. So... The Butte Girls Club is it a little series of little stories of memories? Is it little chapters of memories? Is that how that goes, or is it a story?
3: It's a regular novel. So okay. There's a storyline that goes through the whole thing. And it progressively goes from when they were in the first grade all the way up to eighth grade. And then it ends in eighth grade. I left it open because I wasn't sure if I wanted to do a sequel to it or not. And I'm still kind of on the fence on it. I kind of want to, once I get these next fire books out, I'm thinking of going back and doing the sequel in height with the high school years, because that's where a lot of the stuff really happens, you know.
4: Yeah. Gordon Snyder, when he talks about pushing these different projects forward, he uses the analogy of like a whisk broom brushing piles of dirt forward in your garage. Little piles, like that. Yeah. So you said you did a signing. How'd that go?
3: Oh, gosh, that was so much fun. I did that. Was it last summer or the summer before? Stuff's running together. But anyway, I did it with another Butte author, Milana Marcenich, who wrote Scopper Sky. She's a really good author, really good writer. And the two of us got together. She was a year behind me in school. We went to Butte, both went to Butte High. And we did the signing of all of our books. And the bookseller, Isle of Books in Butte, got all the books that both of us wrote. And she had them in piles on the tables when we walked in. I was like, oh, my gosh. Because I thought I was just doing like one book. But they all sold. I mean, people showed up.
4: Awesome.
3: They did it during the Onrera Irish Festival in Butte. They have that in August, and it's this big, big music festival they do there. So we thought during the festival would be a good time, and it was, because people are in town. And then they showed up. We publicized it, and they showed up at the bookstore, and there was an actual lines at our tables. I've never experienced that.
4: Yay.
3: I was like, oh, my God. You feel like a celebrity in your old hometown, you know?
4: That's awesome, man. Like the Erica Jong or whatever it was. No, that's terrific. I love that. I'm so glad to see you selling books. I mean, you busted your little buns writing these things. I'm not even writing them, going through the publishing process. I mean, it's been a long road, man.
3: Yeah, it is. You can't give up on this, though. You know, a lot of people get so discouraged because it's a time consumer, for one thing.
4: Oh.
3: And it kind of gets to be a slog after a while when you go back through the same material over and over and over, because you really have to make it readable. And
4: Yeah.
3: And sometimes, you know, the marketing gets you down in the mouth, but you have to go with the ebb and flow of

0: trails be something people not familiar with Montana or Alaska per
1: Oh,
0: se would enjoy?
1: yeah. In fact, most of my sales have been from out of staters. I do have a lot of regional sales in Montana, and it's in many of the bookstores there, and it's doing really well. But a lot of people from out of state, I had a lot of readers from Texas who really loved it. Boomer,
0: Yeah.
1: baby boomers, and even Gen Xers, the gen behind us, they really enjoyed it. And yeah, it seems to have its own. What's weird is putting it in the historical fiction category because to me, the 60s historical, it's historical fiction already. It seems like it just happened because time goes so fast,
0: Like you and I've talked about, or go to the doctors more and doing, I'm still trying to letter in sports for crying out loud, Lois.
1: There you go. See? You're still wearing your school sweater and all that?
0: Yeah, I put it on, I go downtown, now I get arrested, but that's a different story. First of all, we need to put that on our Big Alaska Show book review section.
1: Oh, thank you. That would be an honor. Thank you so much.
0: The other interviews, by the way, with you are really good because, we stick to the topic of that particular book, but it's really interesting to see the growth in you. I mean, step back for just a little bit. Before you were writing, you spent, what was it, 30 years working with the feds? What was it you did for a
1: Yeah,
0: job?
1: yeah. Well, it started with the Forest Service down in Missoula, and then my job was cut with cutbacks down there. And so my husband, Mark, and I came up to Alaska because Montana just didn't have any jobs. And there were jobs aplenty up here, especially because I was in the landlaw examiner business there in lands in Missoula. And Alaska had just passed Anilka and along with ANCSA, Alaska Native Claims Settlement Act, and Alaska National Interest Lands Conservation Act. I always have trouble getting that one out.
0: Wow.
1: And that generated a whole bunch of work for the Bureau of Land Management with land conveyance and such. And so I came up to work in that. Eventually, I worked in mineral adjudication with oil and gas. And so I got into the oil and gas world. And then I went over to the Joint Pipeline Office worked with Trans-Alaska Pipeline stuff and writing reports to Congress and the General Accounting Office, stuff like that. And then after that, I went over to the Bureau of Ocean Energy, which is the old Minerals Management Service, and did oil and gas leasing administration over there. And that's how I ended the career. But all in all, it was about 35 years with the Department of
0: Well,
1: Interior.
0: so what I'm wondering, you have your Blazing Hearts series based on your experiences in the wildfire industry. I'm wondering when you're going to do your oil.
1: The Trans-Alaska Pipeline murders. I don't know. There, my old boss wanted me to do that. He goes, write some thrillers like Pump Station 2 and Pump Station 3 and all that. And I'm like, oh my gosh, I don't know. I'd like to keep those as good memories.
0: He's giving you a million-dollar idea there because you can see the series. Each one would be the hot stories of Pump Station 2, and then there's Pump
1: Yeah.
0: Station 3, and just
1: Well, you know what I did do though is I have been working on a trilogy based around Alaska State Troopers because I used to love watching that series. I just used to watch it to see if I knew anybody, So I got interested in that and I set it in the Homer area, only I renamed it Glacier Cove. So it's the Glacier Cove series. It's a trilogy, another trilogy.
0: One of the guys that sang with our barbershop chorus was in the State Troopers series, and he was actually in three different small plane crashes. I just saw him last week. He came up for a wedding. But to your point, these are meaty little stories, but it sounds like you have enough on your plate as it is.
1: I know, I know. It must be crazy, right? It's fun though. It keeps you busy, keeps you focused.
0: Really, I saw you go from being a student of how to write a book, how to market a book, all the different steps you've gone through. You've basically gotten a PhD in.
1: Feels like it.
0: So basically, what we're going to be waiting for is your Montana Smoke series to be complete. We're going to post the Butte Girls on our Big Alaska Show book review section. Does that kind of get us up to date?
1: Yes, it does. It really does. Yeah.
0: It's great to see you.
1: Well, thank you for having me. It's always fun talking to you and being a participant on the Big Alaska Show. I really enjoy doing it.
0: We have played more than once your Otter

0: Greek piece you did for
1: Oh, that was
0: oh
1: fun.
0: for the women's for the for the women's melodrama. So
1: oh, that's right. Yeah, years ago. My daughter just sent me, oh gosh, last week, she goes, she lives in Virginia, and she said, Mom, she says, I saw this on one of the streamers. They were playing the Frozen Ground, and they were running the credits, and she goes, your name is in the credits. And I go, what?
0: That's right. You're an extra.
1: Well, yeah, but usually they don't list the extras as, you know, in the credits on a movie. And she typed it into AI going, Lois Simonson, The Frozen Ground. And up popped this whole thing about what I did for the movie and all that kind of thing. I had no idea. And she's like, well, imagine that. I saw my mom in a credits down here in Virginia, and she's up there in Alaska.
0: Well, I'll tell you that. But that just goes to show you, you know, observation, who sits through the credits.
1: I know. I usually don't. I usually bail right after that.
0: Yeah. By the way, Ron Holmstrom, or the late Ron Holmstrom, wonderful guy. He played Robert Hansen's, who was John Cusack, his attorney.
1: Yeah.
0: And Robert Forgeit was Nicolas Cage's partner in this thing, a detective. So when they did the debut in Anchorage, I went to it with Ron and Robert, and I sat between them.
1: Oh, I bet they were cracking you up.
0: It was these really intense, very tense scenes where the woman's being chased and gunned down.
1: Right, I know, right?
0: It's
1: serious subject matter.
0: Very. And these two guys are going, oh, yeah, remember this? You know, they're cracking jokes and all that stuff. Well, it annoyed the people who were sitting in front of us. Uh-oh. And I was trying to tell them, no, they were in it. They were in it. They go, yeah, sure. You know, it was one of those kind of things.
1: That was so much fun doing that. And I was a records clerk in the trooper's office. And so they line us up, you know, off the set. And you're lined waiting to enter. And Nicolas Cage was right behind me, only because I was the last one that walked in with all these maps in my hand. And I had to set them around the office, you know, and just play busy. And then he would storm on in his usual Cage rage thing, you know, boom, boom, boom, boom. What's going on? Or no, no, no. And he would stand behind me cracking these one-liners. And we're supposed to be all serious and everything. We're not supposed to be laughing or anything. You're supposed to be all, you know, this is, we've got to track down this serial killer. And he'd be back there going, well, it's not like, because we had to do 15 takes or something on that. And the director was a brand new guy. And he goes, well, it's not like I haven't done this 1,000 times over. Like, I don't know what I'm talking about. And he'd do that. When I'd start laughing, he'd go, hey, stop that. He goes, you're not supposed to react to the talent, remember? And I go, yeah. And he goes, see, you're not supposed to talk to the talent. He'd tease me like that, you know. He was just a funny guy. And who would have thought that Nicolas Cage would be that funny? But he is.
0: Yeah. No, that's cool. That's cool. I love the behind the scenes. Well, my wristwatch, which counts, you know, heart rates and all this stuff, it says it's time for me to get up and move. Lois, a.k.a. Lolo Page, looking forward to seeing the Butte Girls on our website. And we look forward to having you back when we get the Montana Smoke trilogy going.
1: Okay. Sounds like a plan. Thank you so much. This is so much fun.
0: Let's give Lolo Page, a.k.a. Lois Simonson, a big Alaska Show thank you and continued success.
2: That was awesome. You can get Lois's books at our Big Alaska Show book review section at bigalaskashow.com. She always loved being in theater. And so years ago, and it was during the pandemic, Mike, we sprung this impromptu script on Lois and had her read it cold, and it goes something like this.
3: Flat Alaska, 1914. A spot on tundra until discovering gold in 1910. Now a boom town of 6,000. Flat Alaska had a couple of stores, hotel, pool hall, laundry, jail, even an elementary school. But for two gold miners stuck on their claim for months, they cared only for quenching their thirst for whiskey and the temptations of Eve. And there was only one place in Flat for that, the Otter Creek Saloon.
4: Yeehaw!
0: Well, here we are, Mike.
3: Cigars, whiskey, and a gambling table over there. Makes a man drool like a baby.
0: Everything a man could want, but women. Where are the women?
5: Well, hello, boys.
3: Howdy, ma'am. You're certainly a sight for sore eyes, but are you the only woman in Flat?
5: Oh, honey, not at all. The rest of the ladies are rehearsing for tonight's melodrama.
2: A melodrama.
5: A melodrama is a play where a villain chases a damsel in distress and the hero tries to save her.
2: We'll grab that villain by his eye, teeth, and strap him to a rail.
3: Even butter his butt up with darn feathers just for grins.
5: Easy, fellas. You can help the hero by throwing popcorn at the villain.
2: Did you say popcorn?
3: How about buckshot from a scatter gun instead?
2: Yeah.
5: It's just a play. All in fun. You can win prizes, and there's even a raffle. Things turn out fine in the end, and everyone sheds tears of joy.
2: Everyone sheds tears?
3: Even the men shed tears?
5: That's right. The entire cast sheds tears.
2: Now, what kind of cast sheds tears?
5: Why, volunteers.
3: Alaska Sound Celebration proudly presents Gold Rush Greed in Grizzly Gulch. 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
2: So we sprung that on her. I mean, she read that cold, and so we threw that baby together. You know, she talks about the Butte girls, and I went back and found a thing, one of our, and this is how Mike and I handle the Butte.
3: But, you know, there's good news around town. There's good news.
2: You have good news?
3: I have good news. Palmer's going to get their gas.
2: I mean, I heard about, this is an interesting story about Palmer Gas.
3: Yeah.
2: Actually, Palmer Gas sounds like a
3: sounds like a chili cook-off.
2: I was gone bad. When you got these 1,500-pound cabbages.
3: Yes, that's right. 70 people had a gas outage, and this was near the Butte. This thing writes itself, right? It really does.
2: Okay, yeah. Tell me more.
3: Well, basically, there was a bubble in the line, but the kid starts getting it figured out. Well, there's good news, see?
2: Oh, yeah.
3: Okay, that's enough of that. All right. Hard to top that, huh?
2: My wife, Amy, is just rolling her eyes going, oh, yeah. You know, I mean,
3: she does that the whole show. What are you talking about?
2: Oh, man. And they say, you know, we never grew up.
3: That's right.
2: So it... Oh, man.
3: Now I'm about to go back and watch Frozen Ground again, now that I know she's a big star at the desk there.
2: Yeah, yeah. And, you know, Ron Holmstrom played the attorney, Robert Hansen.
3: Oh, he did such a good job at that one scene. I thought he was going to crawl under that table. Ron was really good at that.
2: Yeah, and John Cusack plays Robert Hansen, which was it's a terrible story. And I still remember the whole thing.
3: But the fact that they played both Cusack and Nicolas Cage against type, because wouldn't you have thought... I mean, if you're just knowing the movies they've done in the past, that one would have been the other one.
2: Yeah.
3: But Cusack was scary, man.
2: Well, you know, I still remember sitting in the debut, you know,
3: Between the two of them, that's hilarious.
2: You know, the two guys that were in it, and here they're cracking jokes, and the people in front of us, you know, it's sort of like somebody telling here's what's going to happen. Anyway, they've looked around at us, you know, eyeball meets knife. 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Lois Simonson's books are there with podcasts and links. I want to give my baby girl, is it time, buddy?
3: Almost.
2: Well,
3: see? And I told you we had time.
2: Yeah, we did have. 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And to my baby girl, love you. And Mike Ford, why don't you take us out as you so eloquently do?
3: All right, Uncle Steve, we want to thank Lois for joining us. 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It cuts through your early morning fog. Remember, if it's Big Alaska Guests, Big Alaska Adventures, and no good line through your tooth, all Alaska tales, it's gotta be the Big Alaska Show. Have a great week, everybody.

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0: QD. Jake's in New York City. Hi, Jake. How are you?
7: I'm very well. How are you?
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0: Okay. 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No, it's irresponsible. 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
0: On KFQD. Patrick's in Madison, Wisconsin. Hi, Patrick. How are you?
9: Hey, how's it going, Dave?
0: Better than I deserve. What's up?
9: So I'm 23 years old. I recently graduated college, been working for a little bit here, and I anticipate my salary over the next year being about $85,000.
0: Good. What did you get your degree in?
9: I'm working in software. That wasn't exact. I studied business. But,
0: okay, good. Great.
9: Where life brought me right now.
0: Yeah, well done. Good for you. 23 and 85K is no chump change. Good job.
10: Good job.
9: Thank you. And so I guess my question here, I have about $25,000 in student loan debt,
0: mm-hmm.
9: and that's about, I think it's 4.25% right now,
0: mm-hmm.
9: Whereas I could, initially I was trying to pay that off as aggressively as possible, but now I'm kind of doing some of the math here. And my Roth 401k, I could hit the 24,500 limit there. And that seems to be a lot more money in the long time. So I did the math. I like calculated the difference between what I would otherwise, I'd probably otherwise do about 10K toward that per year. So it's really looking at $15,000 per year compound up until I retire. And it almost seems more. The math checks out to where maxing out the Roth 401k.
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0: Elton John. What's your favorite Elton John song?
1: Oh, goodbye, Yellow Brick Road.
0: That sound, you made it sound country.
1: No, I didn't.
0: Yes, you did.
1: It was dead on Elton John impression.
0: Oh, there's so many great Elton John songs. There really are. Well, let me tell you what's going on. Elton John has retired.
1: From?
0: Entertainment.
1: Oh, okay. I went and saw his second to last final tour.
0: Oh, did you?
1: Yeah.
0: The suspended tour.
1: This is the last time until 2 years from now when we do it again.
0: He's 79 years old. He signed a multi-million dollar, multi-year agreement with the Hard Rock that took over the Mirage in Las Vegas.
1: Okay. He's going to do a show there?
0: His hologram.
1: Oh, boy.
0: That's right. So you're going to have a whole show like that.
1: I don't want to watch a hologram.
0: Why?
1: Because it's not the same.
0: I don't think it.
1: You can just watch a movie. Okay.
0: They are making some money at this.
1: At the hologram business?
0: Yes. Listen,
1: well, like in Japan and stuff like that?
0: No, ABBA.
1: ABBA has holograms?
0: Dancing Queen. Yes. The whole group is just computers. That's it.
1: But it's just real. I mean, they're good holograms, I'm guessing.
0: Yeah, but still, it's fake.
1: Yeah.
0: It's not the real people. $139 million a year.
1: And they do nothing.
0: No.
1: They just sit at home and allow their likeness to be licensed.
0: It's like $300,000 a day.
1: But, it makes sense, though, because they could be live Friday night in every city in America every single Friday.
0: 3.5 million people have seen the show in the UK. And, wow, it's really something. Kiss sold its catalog. I don't remember what Kiss sang. Do you?
1: You don't know any Kiss songs?
0: No.
1: Like Detroit Rock City, Party All Night Long.
0: Oh, Party All Night Long, yeah.
1: That's Kiss, right?
0: I guess. I don't know.
1: Would you go see a hologram concert?
0: No.
1: Yeah, neither would I.
0: They think that Kiss, the deal is worth $300 million.
1: For Kiss?
0: Yeah.
1: Wow. That's a lot of money.
0: I know. I think I should have a hologram.
1: You're just sitting right here doing the show?
0: I'd love that.
1: Is it going to be old Elton or young?
0: Yes.
1: Which is going to be all of them?
0: I saw a picture of it. It looks like he's about 40 years old.
1: Okay. So he didn't pick his current state.
0: No, he's having trouble walking around. Why would you do that?
1: I don't know. How hilarious would it be, though, if you had like a 80-year-old Elton hologram just doing backflips on stage while he's singing Crocodile Rock?
0: That's a vision I never thought of. All right, let's switch gears. Some moments are just too good to miss a single word. Horizon IX from Hear.com helps you hear every laugh, story, and conversation more clearly. 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
0: 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All right, so imagine you're running errands with your spouse. Mm-hmm. You pull out of a Kohl's parking lot, and suddenly police cars are boxing you in.
1: What did we do?
0: Officers with hands on their weapons, and it happened to our next caller, automotive journalist Joel Fetter of The Drive, in an about $155,000 Range Rover that he was reviewing. The crime? Nothing. There was a network of AI cameras called Flock that misread his license plate. Oh my gosh. Hey, Joel, welcome to the show.
16: Thanks for having me.
0: So take us back to that.
1: Hold on, before you start, is this the one phone call you're getting from jail? Because you're such a

0: That'd be something fun. So I started taking some pictures and I fed them into AI and I said, turn these into a coloring book.
1: Oh.
0: And I think we have some samples of where I did my dogs. And so what you do is you just put that into AI, like I said, and you say, turn this into a coloring book. And then it will take the photo and make it like a coloring book. Then you have crayons and then you can just do that.
1: I told you what I did for Elf on the Shelf. Well, I didn't do it. The Elf on the Shelf did it.
0: Yes.
1: He took pictures of all the kids from a photo shoot that we did, turned them into coloring pages, and Elf then placed himself on their shoulder or on their lap.
0: Oh, how cute is that?
1: And then when they woke up in the morning, the Elf had all these color pages for them to do.
0: They must have loved that.
1: They did. That was really cool.
0: And if you need more prompts like that, hit our website, commando.com. All right, still to come, the AI three-word trick, and later on, I have to talk about the zombie TV army here on the Kim Komando Show. 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
1: fine.
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4: 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KFQT
5: Anchorage. From ABC News, I'm Chuck Severson. The war with Iran kills and wounds more Americans. The U.S. military says two service members were killed in Jordan yesterday in an attack by Iranian missiles and drones. A third service member is missing in action. Four more wounded. ABC's Stephen Portnoy in Washington.
6: In total, some 427 U.S. service members have now been wounded and 16 have lost their lives in the Iran war. This, as the new supreme leader of Iran puts out a social media message warning of unforgettable lessons for America. As an Iranian general said the other day, his country might move from a phase of retaliation to what he called the offensive phase of the war.
5: On X, Defense Secretary Pete Hegseth wrote, "Godspeed, heroes. Their sacrifice only stiffens our resolve." It's still hazardous to breathe for millions in the Midwest and East because of smoke from wildfires in Canada and Minnesota. Seeing an increase in patients with smoke-related breathing problems, the Cleveland Clinic, where ER doctor Jason Milk says there's more than just wood burning.
7: It's burning anything in its path, so there's a lot of other things being discharged into the air.
5: Cleanup efforts where Guadalupe River flooding hit Texas towns. ABC's Jacqueline Lee.
8: A bridge in Uvalde County collapsing after 2 feet of flooding. At least two people have died. More than 230 people were rescued, with more than 2,000 emergency personnel deployed. Texas Hill Country getting hit yet again. You may remember the devastating flooding in Kerrville last year that killed more than 100 people, including more than a dozen children from Camp Mystic.
5: A source of the stomach bug affecting thousands has been traced by the FDA to iceberg lettuce in Mexico and a supplier to Taco Bell's in five states, Indiana, Kentucky, Michigan, Ohio, West Virginia. Taco Bell has pulled lettuce from its restaurants nationwide. Ukrainian drones attacked two sprawling warehouses, one just east of Moscow, among other targets overnight and today that killed nine people, say Russian officials. You're listening to ABC News.
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5: Lawmakers in Wisconsin are calling for Elon Musk to be charged under the state's election bribery laws after he offered million-dollar payments to voters in last year's state Supreme Court election.
10: Despite Wisconsin's clear election bribery law, our state has never confronted a billionaire offering a million-dollar reward for participating in an election.
5: Green Bay State Rep. Ahmad Rivera Wagner said state elections administrators have referred Musk's case to prosecutors. Two families accusing a North Dakota hospital of sending two babies home with the wrong families 38 years ago. At an at-home DNA test led Kyle Bylin to a biological aunt on a genealogy platform. Bylin and Jeremy Morrison were the only babies born that day at Unity Medical Center, Grafton, North Dakota. Bylin.
11: There have certainly been different times throughout my life when I felt like a black sheep in my family, or that, like, maybe I was looking for some place that I belong.
5: The hospital says it's investigating. Staying unique.
12: Most New Jersey voters, 64%, tell the Fairleigh Dickinson poll they oppose changing the rules to allow self-service in New Jersey. Support for full-service gasoline is higher among women, who pollsters say traditionally have seen it as safer to have someone around pumping gas. But the gap between men and women also could be just men saying that they like doing things with their cars.
5: R. Wayne Cabot, Chuck Sievertson, ABC News.
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1: Do you know that?
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1: No.
0: You just go into, you can just turn it on under settings, go call screener. 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
1: Oh, cool.
0: But the downside is that if they are not on your contacts and you just disregard it, you may like miss a doctor's appointment or something like that. 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And if you want to know how to turn both of these on, just hit commando.com. 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

0: think we shall take some phone calls.
1: Okay.
0: First up, we have Debbie in Dallas, who I'm sure nobody has ever said anything like that before.
2: I'm biting my tongue as I speak. I plumber, not the.
0: It's kind of like when people look at me, Deb, and they go, "Oh, I bet you go commando." I'm like, "Oh, never heard that." And then, exactly. And then you know what I do is I look at and go, "As a matter of fact, I do." And then like they blush.
2: Yeah, of course, they weren't expecting that.
0: Yeah.
3: Well, I'm beyond that in age, so that's good. I do Dallas in a slow motion in a little car. So
0: that's good. All right, so what's on your mind?
3: Well, I first of all, I love you. I just love everything about you and your personality and your show.
2: Thank you.
3: I heard you talking not too long ago about a house buyer and what they might do to figure out maybe how rushed someone may be to sell their home.
0: Oh, yeah, yeah.
3: What their mortgage might be.
0: Yeah, what their mortgage might be. Yeah, it's not available for every house. And this is all public records. Mm-hmm. You could go out and find this if you want to. But it's just astounding to me that as the different real estate sites are competing with each other, is that if you go to homes.com and you scroll all the way to the bottom, that's where you can see the mortgage history for a property. So the whole idea is that, you know, so many people post-COVID, during COVID, is that they bought homes in various places, and then now they're living there going like, ooh, this is not exactly where I want to end up. And they may be sitting with a 6% mortgage.
2: Right.
0: And so the whole idea is that if you're looking for a house in a certain area and you could start going by house and you can see, you know, maybe somebody with that 6% would be open to, you know, a pocket listing if you're a realtor, or if you want to buy, you can just drop them a note.
2: But this is different than on like Zillow where it shows the history of the sale price.
0: This is the mortgage.
2: This is the actual bank loan. Okay.
0: Yeah, you can buy this stuff online. Like there's Property Shark and Property Checker and title records. But if you just wanted it, you know, you just want that basic information, that's where you can just go to homes.com.
2: And that's just free.
0: It's free. And it, you know, and have you ever written a note to somebody to say, I want to buy your house?
2: No.
0: Okay, I have several times.
2: Why?
0: Oh, because, you know, if I want to live in a certain area and nothing's for sale.
2: Right. And just force somebody out?
0: No. I just write them a note and say, if you're interested in selling your house, I'm not a realtor. And would you be open to do that?
2: Did it ever work?
0: I always get a reply, whether it's yes or no.
2: Okay.
0: Matter of fact, there was a woman who I wrote a note 2 years ago who actually showed up here at the studios.
2: Just showed up? Trying to find out how legit you were about buying
0: your
2: house?
0: No, she knew who I was from the show and stuff.
2: Oh, okay.
0: And she said, you know, I just want to let you know that if you really want to buy my house, I before I list it, I'd love to show it to you. And I was like, nice.
2: But did you ever make a transaction off one of the notes?
0: No.
2: Oh, okay. All right. But it's worth a shot.
0: It's worth a shot, for sure. 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
15: ABC News, I'm Dave Packer. CENTCOM has launched another volley of attacks against Iran after two U.S. service members were killed in Iranian strikes on U.S. bases in Jordan.
16: This is a major escalation, the first U.S. combat deaths in the Iran war since its earliest weeks. U.S. Central Command says the two service members were killed in Jordan as the U.S. defended against Iranian ballistic missiles and drones. A third service member is said to be missing in action. Four more were so badly wounded in yesterday's attacks they had to be medically evacuated to hospitals, but the military says they have since been discharged.
15: ABC's Stephen Portnoy. President Trump telling News Nation it's a, quote, very sad thing. We hate to see it happen. It's in service to our country. Cleanup efforts begin in communities hit by flash flooding along the Guadalupe River in Texas. Officials say the rain has moved out, but the flood threat remains. At least two people have died. More than 230 people were rescued. More than 2,000 emergency personnel deployed. This is ABC News.

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3: From ABC News, I'm Dave Packer. An escalation in the war with Iran. CENTCOM says it launched another volley of attacks on Iran after U.S. service members, two, were killed in Jordan yesterday. A third service member is missing. Four more were so badly wounded in the attacks that they had to be medically evacuated to hospitals. But the military says they've since been discharged. Former CIA officer and ABC News contributor Daryl Blocker on the likely U.S. reaction.
4: I wouldn't think that they would increase the number of troops, of course, other than replacing the personnel that were just lost. But I don't see a grand influx of troops into Jordan, perhaps closer into where Iran is or on ships abroad.
3: President Trump this afternoon saying, quote, "We hate to see it happen. It's in service to our country." The latest attacks by the U.S. and Iran are also driving up gas prices. AAA says the national average for a gallon of regular gas is now $3.99. The wildfire is roaring through parts of Minnesota and Canada, still pumping out that smoke that's drifting across more than a dozen states, creating hazardous air conditions in some places.
5: Washington, D.C. and New York have the worst air quality among major cities around the world as smoke from the Canadian wildfires continue to spread from the nation's capital, touching Boston and Buffalo. Washington's skyline blurred behind a thick haze. Tourists masking up.
3: ABC's Morgan Norwood. More questions about the Trump administration's claim that 250,000 non-citizens are registered to vote in key states, according to preliminary data cited by DHS. ABC's Stephen Portnoy has more from Washington.
6: Last month, a federal judge blocked the administration's use of a database known to have flaws to verify voter citizenship. The judge saying at the government's urging, some states have been actively removing citizens from voter rolls based on inaccurate information. The Homeland Security Secretary declining to answer questions about the data.
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3: Parts of the California coast are seeing a shark surge. Marine biologists say California is experiencing one of the most active shark summers in nearly a decade. Dr. Chris Lowe heads California State University's Shark Lab.
8: Warming water pushes bait closer to shore. And that bait then brings sharks closer to shore where people are. And it may be possible that people are encountering those sharks more often than they normally would. That doesn't necessarily mean there's greater risk of being bitten.
3: Actual bites are still pretty rare. Mount Olympus, the mythical home of ancient Greece's 12 Olympian gods, is now officially a candidate for special protection from a UN agency as a mixed cultural and national site.
9: Rising over 9,500 feet, Mount Olympus has captured imagination through the millennia. Modern-day Greeks hope their tallest mountain will be inducted into the World Heritage List maintained by UNESCO, the United Nations Educational, Scientific, and Cultural Organization. Its mission is to promote peace through arts, education, and culture. Olympus's nomination to be on the list is scheduled to be discussed when the World Heritage Committee meets in South Korea Sunday through the 29th.
3: ABC's Chuck Sievertson. A record that stood for decades is shattered and a new king of the mile is crowned. 28-year-old British runner Josh Kerr ran a 3-minute and 42-second mile at a Diamond League meet in London today. This beats the record of 3 minutes and 43 seconds set in Rome back in 1999. Dave Packer, ABC News.
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13: The KFQD weather forecast for Anchorage. We'll see a lot of cloudiness with isolated showers today, 59 to 63, light west to southwest winds. Isolated showers, upper 40s tonight. Cloudy, isolated showers, low 60s Sunday. Tomorrow night, cloudy, lows near 50. Spotty showers expected Monday, especially in the afternoon, low 60s. I'm KFQD meteorologist Russ Merley. KFQD.
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16: Hey everyone, welcome to Tech It Out. 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So you can put away that geek to English dictionary. You won't need it here. 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So thanks for tuning in however you like to tune in and wherever you may be. Hope your July is going great. I'm heading off to the UK this weekend on a press trip with Samsung to see some new devices. So on next week's Tech It Out, I'll report from there. Today, however, we've got three great guests and interviews lined up for you, a variety of topics. We're going to kick things off with Visa, for full transparency, a partner of mine on Tech It Out. We're going to learn about this new AI financial assistant that may already be embedded in your favorite bank app. After that, if you're into home entertainment and you take your audio seriously, I'm going to introduce you to a brand called SVS, amazing quality. They're on the program today, as well as AirThings. At the time of recording this, especially where I live in Toronto, the skies are orange. Wildfires are ravaging through parts of Canada and blowing into the U.S., especially into the Northeast. So you can smell it, you can feel it. It's not good. So we're going to talk indoor air quality with AirThings, a very timely interview, in fact. So a very busy Tech It Out for you, powered by Visa and Norton, which I'll tell you more about shortly. But without further ado, let's officially kick off the new show with our first interview. If you've used your banking app lately, you may have noticed some new features, including an option to interact with a secure AI financial assistant. This allows you to manage your money in a more conversational manner anywhere and anytime. Behind the scenes of this magic, if we pull back that curtain a bit, it may be a brand you know and trust, Visa. They're the ones ensuring everything is working smoothly. Joining us to chat about this new AI financial assistant is Michelle Herron, Senior Vice President and Head of North America Value Added Services at Visa. Welcome to the show, Michelle. Good to talk to you.
14: Thank you, Mark. Nice to be here and excited to hear you equate Visa with magic. That's a great start.
16: Well, I was thinking like, you know, Wizard of Oz, you know, behind the curtain, like to see who's pulling all the strings here. You know, when it comes to our money, and we'll get to this, and AI, I think there are some reservations out there, but they should be rest assured knowing that this is Visa behind the scenes of this new AI assistant. Why don't we start at a high level and talk about this new Visa offering?
14: I think you started off really well, which is, first of all, what Visa does for a living and what I love doing is helping our banks, our credit unions, our financial institutions in general build the capabilities that they need to run their business, engage with their consumers and clients. And so this is a really great example of that that's on the front edge of technology. So what we're doing here is you have your favorite banking application. You're probably checking it daily, at least weekly, to look at, you know, what is effectively today kind of the past, right? It's your transactions, your balances. And so what we're doing and offering to our banks that will make its appearance to the end consumer now is embedding AI into that experience. So now you're not only getting the past of transactions, balances, what happened, but it can start to help you figure out what can happen or what will happen. So like in a nutshell, if we talk about what it is and what the experience will look like, you know, Mark, you've used, you know, various AI assistants out there, and you know what that experience looks and feels like. You're asking questions, you're putting in various prompts, you're basically getting guidance. And so what we're doing is bringing that same interface that has raised the bar for consumers into the banking application. So now I can not only get information on my transactions and my balances, but can help guide me to make financial decisions. I might go in there and ask about, you know, just general questions about my money. Can you help me understand, you know, where I'm spending too much? Can you help me set goals? Can you help me save for a new big purchase? All of those things are going to be really intuitive in a chat-like interface that's really laying on top of your banking application.
16: Okay, yeah. So just to be clear, this is not a new app that you must download and learn how to use, but this is an app that you may already use, as you said, maybe even daily or at least weekly, a banking app for a lot of the big banks in the country. So this is a new AI-powered feature. Is that correct? It's not a brand new app.
14: And that's absolutely the right way to think about it. And what's really powerful about that is that many consumers today have a very trusted relationship with their banking application, right? Like that's all of your financial information. That's how you run your life, you know, is how you make your money, how you store your money. And so bringing updated experiences to a place where a consumer is already at, I think is very powerful. And it's all layered in that trust that you already have with your financial institution. Visa's AI financial assistant really empowers the consumer with a little bit of magic, to use your term from earlier. And what I love about it is it keeps the consumer's relationship with their bank partner front and center, and it really enables them to come out as a winner. So this is truly a win-win opportunity for everyone.
16: Love that. And you gave us a couple of examples of the things you can do, and you mentioned that it's not just reactive. I'm paraphrasing here, where you're asking about things that already has taken place, like a transaction, but you may even get some proactive insights. Can you give us a couple more examples of what we could ask? If there's a subscription that we forgot about and we're paying $10 a month for something we no longer use, we could be notified for things like that, right?
14: That's absolutely correct. And I like thinking about it as a whole experience and like truly conversational when I go back and forth with the application. So like a good example that I would start with is I'm going to go in and looking at my data, and I might think about a big purchase that I'm saving for. Maybe it's a new car, a nice vacation, a house. And so I'm going to go ahead and tell the assistant about my goals. And what's nice is that there's recognition. So it's going to get to know me not only with my baseline foundation information, which is amazing, but like start to know, you know, what my goals are and create intuition based on that. And so I might say, hey, like, how long is it going to take me? You know, based on the amount that I have in my account, the goals that I have, you know, is this going to take me 12 months or 16 months? Give me some guidance. And then from there, it might start to look at things that are proactive. Like, hey, Michelle, you're also paying for 8 streaming services. Perhaps there's an opportunity. And then I could prompt back, great, that's fantastic to know. Show me which ones I am paying for, and then help me actually cancel or stop or change those.
17: Oh, wow.
14: So it's not only creating like information and insights, but there'll be actions embedded in the experience.
17: Yeah, I like that. And I understand you can also ask if you can lock your card if there's something suspicious, right?
14: You got it. Like, what is this transaction? Hey, pause my card right now so that I don't, you know, get any nefarious activity.
17: Yeah. We're chatting with Michelle Herron, SVP and Head of North America Value Added Services at Visa. We're chatting about a new AI financial assistant that you may be able to access in your favorite banking app or coming soon. Essentially bringing a familiar chat experience that we're now accustomed to with generative AI into everyday banking, but grounded in your real spending data and within an app you already trust. And by the way, it's aligned with Visa's AI and data governance standards. So in other words, for banks, I guess, Michelle, it helps them deliver a more useful experience to their customers. So it helps with engagement, right? And then for us as consumers, it's getting personalized insights without having to juggle third-party apps. So it's a win-win, as you said.
14: It absolutely is a win-win. And I think it's a big opportunity for our bank and our financial institution that we already trust today, because without that experience, consumers are thinking about these same opportunities and they might take their data elsewhere. And so that's what we really want, is that win-win engagement where we're keeping the consumer getting all the experiences and the information they need in the place where they already are.
17: Yeah, that's a good point, because if they take their data elsewhere, and I know there are third-party services that say that they can take a look at your spending and help you with expenses and all that, it could be a risky website or app or organization, right? You don't really know what's being done with your data if it's a third-party platform. So this is better to stick with the bank that you already trust and now backed by Visa for this AI financial assistant. So this is obviously preferred by both the bank, I would think, and it should be by the consumer.
14: Yeah, and that's really how consumers feel about this, is there is a trust hurdle that occurs when you think about taking your very valuable, very personal financial data and exporting it to a third party. Whether you're doing that by extracting all the details or just doing a question and answer, I think everybody feels better with the protections that they experience with their bank and with the Visa card, quite frankly, where they know that if there's an issue that occurs, they have a source to remedy those issues.
17: Yeah, good point. I know even like coupon apps now say, hey, link us to your bank account and credit card so we can look in real time at your transactions. You got to think twice about all that.
14: Yeah, if you trust it, I guess, but I don't know that I would.
17: Fair. All right, so this is all great, and I think you've already hinted that it's not quite live yet. Can you give us an idea of a timeline or where we can learn more?
14: Yeah, so this is based on a foundation of services that we already provide to banks and financial institutions. So we power, and most consumers wouldn't even realize this, but for some of our, it's over 100 banks across the globe, we power the digital mobile experience and a lot of the data and the actions like stop card, check subscriptions that you may use today. And so that's all white labeled. And so we're really just adding these capabilities on top, and that'll be available to our bank partners in August.
17: Okay, so around the corner.
14: Around the corner. Ask your bank and financial institution. And if you're a really engaged mobile user, I think you'll see it coming soon anyhow. So we always tell people to keep checking.
17: Okay. Thank you so much for your time, Michelle. Good to talk to you. All the best.
14: Thank you, Mark.
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18: This is your Tech It Out Minute with Mark Saltzman.
16: How we pay for goods and services online and at retail is evolving, fusing convenience with security. Visa's Mark Nelson, head of consumer payment products, says Visa recently announced 7 new and exciting technologies. Mark shared a couple with me here.
20: But we've introduced a flexible credential whereby a single card can be what you want it to be depending on the transaction type. We've also introduced this concept of a pass key, and it's all around how do we make payments safer and easier to use online. We also announced a thing called a data token, which allows the customer to get a little bit more control in terms of where they want to share their data. So if they want to share data with a third party, they can enable a better shopping experience all through AI. And it's a way in which the consumers can have a little bit more control over who they share their data with.
16: More info is at Visa.com. That's simply Visa.com.
18: That was your Tech It Out Minute. This is your Tech It Out Minute with Mark Saltzman.
16: How we pay for goods and services online and at retail is evolving, fusing convenience with security. Visa's Mark Nelson, head of consumer payment products, says Visa recently announced 7 new and exciting technologies. Mark shared a couple with me here.
20: But we've introduced a flexible credential whereby a single card can be what you want it to be depending on the transaction type. We've also introduced this concept of a pass key, and it's all around how do we make payments safer and easier to use online. We also announced a thing called a data token, which allows the customer to get a little bit more control in terms of where they want to share their data. So if they want to share data with a third party, they can enable a better shopping experience all through AI. And it's a way in which the consumers can have a little bit more control over who they share their data with.
16: More info is at Visa.com. That's simply Visa.com.
18: That was your Tech It Out Minute.
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22: A death occurs suddenly, and the responsibility is yours to make the arrangements. You have no prior experience in the death of a loved one. What do you do? Are the final plans for burial or cremation? Will there be a viewing? 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I'm Scott Jansen. My wife Debbie and I, along with our son-in-law Jordan Eastman, own Jansen's Evergreen Memorial Chapel, Jansen's Eagle River Funeral Home, Jansen's Alaska Cremation Center, and Jansen's Matsu Funeral Home. I'm also an Iditarod finisher, known these days as the Mush and Mortician. 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When you experience a death or are asked your recommendation, always choose a locally owned Jansen Funeral Home, Jansen's Evergreen Memorial Chapel, Jansen's Eagle River Funeral Home, Jansen's Alaska Cremation Center, or Jansen's Matsu Funeral Home, where, just like family, we're there when you need us.
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2: Thank you, Mark. It's a pleasure to be here with you.
1: Why don't we start with what is SVS? Before we talk about specific solutions you've got, let's hear a bit about the company.
2: Well, I love simple questions, and SVS is sort of one of those homegrown success stories. You know, we were born in Youngstown, Ohio, building large subwoofers in a garage and getting them out direct to customers back when the internet was sort of in its infancy, so really providing a truly high-value product. And that was about 22 years ago, and since then we've developed two full speaker lines, dozens of different subwoofers. We make cables, accessories, and really have built a really strong, high-performance audio product base, but also staying really connected with our community. So it's just one of those things where we've got a lot of our original employees still with the company, and it has really that family feel to it, bringing immersive, high-performance audio to more people than ever.
1: Yeah, that's great. Having those folks on for two decades is testament to the company. That's great. So SV, like Victor, S is, again, the company. Now, obviously, Nick, there's many other high-performance audio brands out there. What would you say separates SVS from the pack?
2: I think one of the things that really separates SVS is our direct sort of communications that we maintain with our community. And we do that in a number of ways, both through our social media. We do a lot of in-person live events at some of our retail partners where we get to interact directly with our community. We're very active on the forums. And so we really try to listen to what people are saying about our company and use that as a fuel to both innovate with new products, but also to just maintain a great customer business relationship. Mm-hmm. And that's something that has really served us well. And then on the other side of that, you know, we have really, really white glove, amazing support that's there, you know, 7 days a week, helping people understand how to build a system, how to choose the right products, because this can be a little bit intimidating when you're getting into the world of high performance audio. And we really try to do the best we can to demystify that in a way that gets people to really stoke their passion for music and home theater and not make it as much about, you know, I have to understand all the bits and bytes. You know, it's more about celebrating and engaging that passion for great sound. And on top of that, you know, I think our value proposition is very strong. We deliver in an industry where a pair of speakers can cost upwards of $850,000. We're very much more on the lower end of that in terms of bringing these experiences, but at more attainable prices.
1: Yeah, fair. And I'm glad you brought up music, because in my intro, I talked about the importance of good audio for movies and TV shows and sports and video games. But music, of course, let's not forget about the joy that good music brings to your soul, and having a great sound system at home is key for that. And with that in mind, I've had the privilege of testing out some SVS equipment over the past while. Thank you for lending me some gear. Let's hear about some of these solutions. Where would you like to start? How about we hear about the, I think they're called the Ultra Revolution or Nano Bookshelf speakers, which I'm sitting right in front of.
2: Excellent. Yeah, those are some of our most popular bookshelf speakers. And, you know, really what we're trying to do is convey that experience of being at a live concert, that gripping, immersive feeling you get when you're in a true cinema where, you know, like IMAX, where the sort of seats are shaking from the bass and things like that. And with our Ultra Evolution Nano speaker specifically, it's a more compact bookshelf speaker that can really fit you know, in any listening space and create just a wonderful sound stage where you're able to get the imaging, which is basically sound that you can actually place in all different parts of the room. It also allows you to have just great bass response, so you're feeling those low frequency, the energy from the music that you really love. And then there's a lot of technology that goes into these, and I don't want to geek out too much and get too in the weeds, but things like, you know, a diamond-coated tweeter. This is the hallmark of a very high-end speaker. We brought it to a much more affordable price point, as well as the shape of the cabinet. You've probably noticed it's got sort of an angle to it. That's called time alignment. It basically lines up the tweeter and the midwoofer driver, so that sound reaches your ear at the same time, which, you know, in technical terms may not sound exciting, but in practical terms, it provides just a wonderful recreation of the music that's been recorded in a way that is accurate and truthful to the original source.
1: Very cool. And yeah, they're just about a foot tall. That's it. I think it's 12 inches. And I love the design. And yeah, it does have amazing lows, mids, and highs out of your music source. And I do use it for multiple types of content, by the way. You touched on bass a moment ago. Let's talk about the subwoofer, which can go with these. I have here the SB1000 Pro. Can you tell us a bit about that? And then also the Prime Wireless Pro Sound Bass. Is that like a AV receiver of sorts?
2: Yeah, more or less. It's not a full surround sound receiver, but it is a two-channel stereo, so it can power a pair of speakers, and you can also connect a subwoofer to it. But it's a streaming amplifier, so you're able to pull all of your digital music sources, you know, whether you're streaming via Spotify, Qobuz, Tidal, any of those. It also has HDMI, so you could connect it directly to a TV, and then you could use that same system you have set up for two-channel music as a TV system as well, so sort of a mini home theater system, I guess you could say. And then it just has a lot of features through the app that allow you to just basically have a smartphone, a pair of speakers, and that gives you a true hi-fi setup with all the simplicity of, you know, using the app and controlling all your music.
1: We're going to chat more with SVS after this short break, going into subwoofers and some other gear that they've got, why this bests a soundbar. I'm also going to ask our guest about pricing, because typically this kind of home entertainment gear could be expensive. So stick with us. More Tech It Out coming right up after this short break.
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1: Welcome back to Tech It Out, everyone. 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We are chatting with Nick Brown. He's Vice President of Marketing at SVS. This is a company that has some premium audio gear for your home for entertainment's sake. Nick, before the break, you were about to tell us about the subwoofer. I was mentioning that I've been reviewing the SB1000 Pro. We had to take a short break, so now that we're back, please continue your thought.
2: Yeah, subwoofers, I mean, that is what we're known for. And, you know, just to kind of give the highest level, a subwoofer is a purpose-built speaker that's meant only to create bass, those low frequencies.
1: Right.
2: And, you know, what really kind of sets ours apart is it's fairly simple to make a subwoofer that can play loud and go pretty deep. The real challenge is to get it to do that, but accurately. You don't want this boomy one-note bass that maybe you'll hear with a lot of soundbar subwoofers. Yeah, so it's really about creating a musical experience with the subwoofer that doesn't muddy up the soundstage. It doesn't sound bloated and boomy. It really just accentuates the energy that's coming from whatever you're listening to. And actually, it makes your speaker sound better because it takes out some of the energy they have to put into playing that low end, and it gives you sort of that visceral, immersive experience that allows you to feel sound even more so than just hear it. Mm-hmm. And that's one thing that we take very seriously is the accuracy and the quickness of our subwoofer so you get that realistic experience.
1: And the Prime Wireless Pro sound base, it all connects to that. And I, by the way, use it in my home office. I know probably the majority of people who are listening would have this in a home entertainment setup like a family room or a basement, you know, maybe with a projector or something. But I also, you know, I listen to a lot of audio and consume a lot of content on a 32-inch 4K monitor, and I do have streaming services and all that. And I think it's amazing for a home office because they're not huge speakers. Again, they're just 12 inches tall. So great for that too. So I just want to let people know it's also amazing for, say, a home office. What kind of consumer would you say is your target customer? You said that there are some really expensive options out there, and yours is a lot more of a value proposition. But at the same time, this is for enthusiasts as well.
2: Yeah, that's the beauty of our brand is, you know, I think when you get into the world of hi-fi and high-performance audio, you'll see that there is a bit of diminishing returns when you hit that highest end. So the difference between, say, a $5,000 speaker and an $800,000 speaker may not be the percentage of price that you're paying for it. You know, there's a lot of things that go into why those speakers are priced like they are, but where we're really coming from, our ethos is to bring 99% of that performance at a fraction of the price. So when you're talking about who, you know, our consumer is, it really isn't a, you know, there's a lot of brands who are fighting over that 1%, and that's not us. We have people who save up months and months to buy our least expensive speakers or subwoofer, and then we have people who won't even hesitate to buy, you know, 10 of our most expensive subwoofers, you know, just at the drop of a hat. So, you know, our real mission is to get people excited about this and to understand that it doesn't have to require a second mortgage to be able to afford a great system. And it's not super complicated to set up. So, you know, when it comes to that, our target customer is just somebody who wants a better audio experience, what we call a modern audiophile, whether that's gaming, whether it's movies, whether it's live sports or streaming TV. You don't have to be this, you know, person sitting alone in your basement in the sweet spot, they call it, that single seat, with the rest of the house resenting you, you know, by yourself. It can be this social thing. So we try to make it fun. We try to make the definition of who an audiophile is to be as broad as possible,
1: yeah.
2: You know, as long as you care about great sound.
1: Awesome. I mean, look, the thinner these TVs are getting these days, the thinner the speakers are, like these pancake-shaped speakers. So you can't expect great audio from TV. And then there are those who will buy a very inexpensive soundbar, which is better than nothing, better than just relying on the audio out of your TV. But soundbars have their limitations. But with SVS and your solutions, including the Ultra Revolution Nano bookshelf speakers and the SB1000 Pro Sub, maybe put in the corner of your room, and all connected to the Prime Wireless Pro sound base, people are going to be absolutely blown away by the quality. And you did talk pricing, so why don't we end off there? How much are we talking about, or what's the window of pricing for much of your tech?
2: Absolutely. You know, even though we don't play in the stratosphere of those highest end brands, you know, we do have quite a bit of flexibility when it comes to pricing, and you know, it's everything from cables that and accessories that are, you know, close to $100 or even less. And then it scales up to our largest subwoofer, the PB17 Ultra Revolution, which is a 200-pound behemoth that's roughly the size of a small refrigerator. That's closer to, you know, $5,000, $5,500. There's many products in between there. You mentioned the Ultra Evolution Nano. We have three floor-standing tower speakers within that same series, which range in price. And then we also have our Prime Series speakers, which are a little bit more affordable than that. And about 17 different subwoofers that we sell for all different room sizes, including a little micro subwoofer if you don't want to have something the size of a small refrigerator. So we really try to provide, you know, practical pricing based on different tastes, different lifestyle considerations, how big is your room, how much visual impact do you want it to have, and then different finishes within these models as well. So you have a lot of different options when you're building a system that fits your room, fits your listening preferences, any other sort of lifestyle considerations, we call them, within your home.
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1: Thank you so much, Nick. 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

0: Welcome back to Tech It Out. No doubt you've heard of the brand AirThings, a company that became a household name thanks to their smart indoor air quality monitors. To talk with us about air quality, how wildfires currently burning in North America are threatening the quality of your air, and what you can do about it, we're joined by Annabelle Robertson. She's AirThings brand manager. Welcome to the show, Annabelle. Good to talk to you.
1: Hi, Mark. Thank you for having me.
0: Of course. And talk about timing. We're recording this interview on July 15th, and I'm looking out of my window right now. I live in Toronto here, and it's completely orange outside. Toronto has been ranked today the worst in the world for air quality by IQ Air. And no surprise here, my eyes and my throat are sore. And so we'll get to wildfires in a moment. I know air quality is not just tied to that. But before we talk about AirThings, let's just chat at a high level about the importance of good air quality in the home.
1: Yeah, of course. Yeah, what timing to do this interview.
0: Right.
1: Yeah, so I mean, air quality is something we often overlook. I think we think so much about what we're eating, exercising, sleep, but at the end of the day, we spend about 90% of our time indoors, whether that's in your home or workplace or whatever, home office. So it's really important to know that we're breathing safe and healthy air. The only thing is with air quality, you don't know what's there unless you're monitoring, of course, and all these things. We sort of say you kind of make the invisible visible by monitoring things like particulate matter, which we've just covered. Wildfires can be very high indoors, and that can come from either indoor or outdoor sources. So actually lots of things we do day to day can contribute to poor air quality, and we probably don't think about it. So frying food in a high heat, burning candles, even vacuuming can kick up dust. Smoking, all those kinds of things, they can all contribute to this particulate matter. PM2.5 is what we refer to as particulate matter. It's very, very tiny particles. So these are 33 times smaller than the diameter of a human hair.
0: Oh, wow.
1: Do you think how tiny they are? So they can seep in very easily, and you can breathe them in through your nose. They bypass your body's defense systems and can enter the lungs and go deep into your bloodstream. So it can cause, like you're experiencing today, a sore throat, runny nose, sore eyes, can exacerbate asthma symptoms. And also people have underlying other conditions, such as chronic kind of respiratory disease, cardiovascular disease. They can all stress that as well. So particularly if you're elderly or immune compromised, it can really affect you.
0: And then there's pollution and like smog in many of our larger cities, even mid-sized cities, that can also affect the quality of the air in your home.
1: Yeah, absolutely. So when the air outside is bad, it can really affect your indoor air. So if we think about how tiny particulate matter is, it can very easily seep in through windows, like even sealed windows. You think it's crazy how much can actually enter through if you're running an exhaust fan in a bathroom, having a door open.

0: to launch a handheld radon detector. In the past, radon was something that only you would kind of get this charcoal test kit. You'd have to mail it off to a lab, wait for the results, and you were just getting this one-off result. And we saw there was a real opportunity to actually give people the opportunity to measure radon over time. Yeah, I won't talk too much about radon because I know this is mainly focused on wildfire, but radon is kind of the core of a lot of what we do. So monitoring radon, that was a real change because people suddenly could continuously monitor radon over time. And the thing with radon is it's the long-term average that's very important. So if you're doing a one-off test, you're not really getting the full picture if your home has a radon issue. So that was the first step. And we saw that we developed the Quentium Home, which was the first monitor. And that sold really, really well. And then when we looked at radon and all the other indoor air quality pollutants that could potentially impact your health, we saw that there was so much opportunity to give people more knowledge, really, about what they were breathing. But the most important thing we found is it's fine to give people this number, but you have to really help them understand what it means. So it's fine to know your PM level or your radon reading, but actually, what does that mean? So we've tried to also, we've evolved to now we have an app which connects to our several of our devices so people can get really in-depth data over time about how the air has been. You know, if it's high PM over time, you might have an issue. You might want to be running your air purifier a bit more. You might need to mitigate for radon, for example. So we're giving people this knowledge about things that they'd otherwise, yeah, would never know, of course, if they weren't monitoring.
1: Like you said, helping people see the invisible.
0: Yes, exactly.
1: With that in mind, then, what's new from AirThings? All right, it's now summer 2026. What are some of your newer or best-selling solutions?
0: Yeah, so right now, something we're working on, we've had radon map for some years, but we're now working on improvements to that. So we want to be able to give people a bit more context about how kind of PM levels are in their region, for example. So we're currently working on improvements to our radon map. Radon map has been around for a while, so that aggregates data from radon monitors. And it's aggregated, so it's all anonymized, but you can see kind of levels of radon where you live. But we want to include more of our IAQ data, such as indoor PM 2.5 levels. And that's to help provide even more value to people that want to learn about air quality in their town or city. We will also overlay that with outdoor air quality too. So you could, in theory, go on this map and see, okay, the outdoor air quality is bad, but how is it looking indoors in what areas where I live? And that would give you a bit more context and maybe help you plan as well. Like if you can see it's sustainably bad over time, then it might be time to run your air purifier a bit more, for example.
1: More with AirThings about indoor air quality when we return on Tech It Out, a timely chat given the wildfires raging in Canada and blowing into the U.S. Stick with us. We'll be right back.
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3: Matthew.
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0: We've got on the line Annabelle Robertson, brand manager at AirThings, a Norwegian tech company that makes smart monitors for radon and indoor air quality, founded by scientists 18 years ago. Wow, 2008 was 18 years ago. Their goal is to help people easily see and understand what is in the air they breathe at home. Their devices track important air health indicators and send tips on how to improve your home's air as well. Annabelle, you touched on the app that you've got as well. Well, I was going to ask you, let's say you do learn that you've got poor indoor air quality in your home. What can you do about it?
1: Yeah, well, the first thing would be, of course, if you're monitoring, you could maybe identify what's poor. So if it's high PM2.5, and that's largely attributed to the outdoor air. So if it's during a wildfire event, the first thing we say is shut your windows and doors, which you've done today. But it's really important to keep an eye on the outdoor air quality as well, because if you know that's poor, then you know to shut your windows and doors. We say to run an air purifier, preferably a HEPA filter air purifier that will filter out a lot of the dangerous particles. Yeah, and run that where you're spending time. So if the smoke is really bad outside, we to create a kind of clean room where you're running a purifier, keep even inner doors closed if you can, and constantly add to the APM as well. Don't start burning candles or frying food, because that's only going to make it spike even more. So running a purifier, and then a really good thing we also recommend is to continue monitoring your PM levels. If you have got a purifier, it's really important to know it's working. So if you can track your PM2.5 indoors, then you know your purifier is cleaning your air and it's safe. Otherwise, you're kind of doing it blind. You don't really know if it's working or not. So that's something we always recommend.
0: Thanks for all of that. And just lastly, and you've already kind of hinted at this, that you aggregate data from your devices. So you pull in all this information anonymously, as you said, and you're able to aggregate, I guess, that particulate matter data from devices. I think it's called View Plus.
1: Yeah, that's the monitor. That's right. Yeah.
0: That's in both wildfire affected areas and beyond. Again, it's not just about wildfires.
1: Yeah.
0: And so this goes into this hub, and is that accessible, this wildfires hub? Is that something that we can access for free, from what I understand? And is it in the app or is it a website?
1: This is all under development. But the idea is this will kind of play into the improved map that I just mentioned, that people will be able to see a lot more data about what's going on after a wildfire event. Last June in Canada, there were very bad wildfires, and we did check our monitors in the areas, and actually quite far from the burn site. So it's really, another thing about wildfire smoke is it can travel hundreds, if not thousands, of miles.
0: Yeah.
1: I think last June the smoke traveled across to Europe, actually reached that far. So it's down to weather patterns and in the altitude as well. But in some cities in Canada especially, we detected PM2.5 levels that were exceeding the WHO, the World Health Organization, guidelines for sort of safe exposure for 3 or 4 consecutive days. It's clear that most of the time indoors, you know, PM2.5 levels sit well within the guidelines. But when there is wildfire smoke in the area, we do see a period of a few days where levels are exceeding that indoors. So all this data, we have, I think, over 1 million devices sold now across the world, the majority in North America and Canada. So to actually give people more insight into what's happening in the region is something we're working on. So yeah, stay tuned for that.
0: Awesome. Thank you, Annabelle. And then finally, what's the best website to learn more about what's new, like the View Plus devices from AirThings and other solutions?
1: So airthings.com is our homepage. You can find all our products there. View Plus is there. That's the flagship monitor. It has 7 different sensors, including PM2.5 and radon. There's also radonmap.com. That's where you can see indoor radon levels where you live from our devices. And that will soon evolve to also have more air quality data accessible to everyone. And just so that's also free, available to anyone.
0: Thank you so much for your time, Annabelle. Very important discussion. Love the work that your company is doing.
1: Okay, thank you so much for having me, Matt.
0: As we wrap up another episode of Tech It Out, I want to give a shout out to both Visa, they were a guest this hour, as well as Norton, two brands that protect you in slightly different ways. And interestingly, SanDisk, another partner of mine on this program, also aims to protect you by helping you back up your important files. Whether you're on a laptop, a desktop, a phone, or a tablet, why pay for a monthly cloud service when you can have inexpensive local storage in the form of a USB drive, solid state drive, micro SD card? There's so many different solutions that are durable, reliable, affordable, and high capacity. SanDisk.com has more on their drives, and there's often sales that you can take advantage of, especially

0: leading up to back to school season. And again, we're talking several terabytes worth of storage on something the size of your pinky. It's wild. And so head on over to SanDisk.com for more. Thanks so much for tuning into the program. Hope you enjoyed it. We first chatted with Visa about its new AI financial assistant baked into your favorite banking app already. We're coming soon. Then we shifted gears and spoke with SVS, a home entertainment company that has some amazing audio gear that should be music to your ears. And then finally, we spoke with AirThings about air quality for the home. Have a great rest of your day, everyone. And I look forward to catching up with you next time for another new episode of Tech It Out from London. Speak to you then. All the best.
1: I'm John O'Hurley, and I support Paralyzed Veterans of America because our heroes have sacrificed so much for our independence.
2: I had just come home. I had noticed my legs were swelling. Next thing I know, it was 3 weeks later. I was paralyzed. PVA has brought me back to life.
3: While parachuting with my platoon, my parachute didn't open. It left me paralyzed. I just don't think my family would be as happy as they are without the support that I received from Paralyzed Veterans of America.
1: For more than 75 years, Paralyzed Veterans of America has kept a promise to never leave a fallen hero behind. That's why Paralyzed Veterans of America is providing specialized medical care, life-changing treatments, benefits our heroes earned, the jobs they want, and the accessible vehicles and homes they need. Our paralyzed veterans have helped us live the lives we enjoy today. It's our turn to give them the best lives possible. To learn more, go to PVA.org today.